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0: 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We have a National Moving Month. 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
3: Hard to give a grade on that sample size. We'll grade every play and then we'll get better.
4: Certainly would have liked to have seen Tua play a little better, especially considering the last time we saw him in Miami wasn't good and he had to get benched.
1: Tua Tagovailoa, underwhelming in his debut in the preseason opener. Two series, completing three of five attempts for 22 yards. Earlier on ESPN Radio, the voice of the Falcons, Wes Durham.
5: We'll have to wait for the Penix clear to action, if you will, to get this quarterback competition we've spent a lot of offseason worried about. But for me, if your most important characteristic is accuracy, then Tagovailoa may very well be the fit you're looking for. And I think the structure fits Tagovailoa. And I'm not trying to demean Miami. I just happen to think this is the best offensive skill set Ian and Amber he's ever played with, given London and Robinson and Kyle Pitts and Austin Hooper's back. And I think it, with Tommy Rees and what they learned in Cleveland together and how they can employ some of the positives to that here in Atlanta, I think it could work, but it's going to be bumpy.
1: Speaking of heading into preseason week number two, Niners running back Christian McCaffrey missing a handful of practices with what the team has called tightness. Not everybody's buying it, though. ESPN insider Adam Schefter.
6: Kyle Shanahan, the 49ers head coach, said that if it were not a joint practice today against the Chargers, Christian McCaffrey would have been out there. It just sounds like they're maintaining him and resting him and being smart with him in light of the fact that he's had some muscle tightness. I know some people have suggested maybe it's contract related. I'm told by the team that's not the case at all. They have no reason to believe this is contract related, despite the fact that a number of running backs have passed him up in salary. This is about being smart with Christian McCaffrey and making sure that he is physically ready when the season gets underway here in a few weeks.
1: McCaffrey has 2 years remaining on the extension he signed in 24. Back to baseball. Blue Jays double up the Rays 10-5. Rays have lost 4 of 5. Twins a 4-1 win over the Braves, who've lost 4 of 5. Rangers shut out the Nationals 5-0 while the Angels beat the Astros 3-1. Astros leading the AL West down to 1 over the Rangers.
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7: How good is that? Are you not entertained?
0: Number 5.
1: Baseball in Milwaukee. Brewers squeak by the Mariners 22-0. A game that also featured an early career milestone. 620 WTMJ.
8: Mara, fly ball to deep left. Back it goes. Tonight, it's their third, and Lara's going to want that baseball back.
0: Number 4.
1: There are two players who have hit at least 30 homers in each of the past 6 seasons. Kyle Schwarber, and now Shohei Ohtani. AM 570, LA Sports.
9: Swings and hammers it deep right center field. Way back it goes. There it is, number 30 for Shohei Ohtani. And the Dodgers lead it 3-1.
0: Number 3.
1: Yankees win in Baltimore. All of their runs coming from one bat. Michael Kay on the YES Network.
10: 2 balls, 2 strikes, 2 outs. Line drive, base hit center field. Jones scores. Lombard scores. Moving to third is Caballero. It's a big 2-run single for Grisham. He's driven in the Yankees 3 runs tonight. They're up 3-1.
0: Number 2.
1: Speaking of New York, the Mets have a homer brought back in. 97.3 The Fan.
11: Lindor hits it in the air deep down the right field line. Fernando all the way into the corner. At the wall, leaps up, and did he catch it? He's holding. He's waiting. That. He did! What a play! Fernando went up over the right field wall and took a grand slam away. Of all the robberies he's ever made, this one is the best!
0: Number 1.
1: For the second straight night, we see a walk-off in Chicago. 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
9: Bregman lines one to center, base hit. Kelly's going to try to score. Here comes the throwback. Peters to the plate. Not in time. Cubs win. Cubs win. Another walk-off win at Wrigley.
12: The second one in 2 days against the White Sox.
1: 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It began with yet another homer from their MVP candidate. Where's that race at this point? That's next. SportsCenter All Night continues. It's ESPN Radio.
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0: of organization that they have, the type of fans that they have. Dallas Cowboys fans are in that same type of stream. They're not the same. Bills Mafia, Cowboys Nation is totally different things. That's not what I'm saying. But the fans here are diehard fans. And if we're able to do that, if we're able to have a successful season and win the Super Bowl, like, it'd be a holiday in Dallas as well. Like, people love the Dallas Cowboys. They either love them or hate them, but at the end of the day, they all root for the Dallas Cowboys. And for us to be able to win a Super Bowl, it'd be crazy in Dallas. It'd be a holiday as well.
1: Great teammates, solid roster. As for Von Miller's actual impact for the Cowboys, ESPN analyst Mina Kimes.
2: I think it gives them depth, which is something they had been lacking in past years. And now when I look at this defensive line as a whole, the build actually reminds me a little of the team that just won the Super Bowl, Seattle, which is to say the strength is the interior. Your superstar is Quinnen Williams, who just got paid. But then outside of him, at edge, you have a lot of options. You can send waves of pass rushers. They added Rashawn Gary. I thought Donovan Azaraku was quite good last year as a rookie. They drafted Malachi Lawrence. Now you're adding Von Miller, and suddenly you have options so that deep into the fourth quarter, that four-man rush can continue leaning on new players the way Seattle did to great effect. It definitely seems to be an improved group. The ceiling of it, I think, will depend on whether or not any of those players really emerges.
1: We'll see how the impact winds up being in Dallas. Von Miller joining the Cowboys. Straight ahead, key matchups on the hardwood. 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
15: Carroll's got to move on his way back to the track to the

0: which is something they had been lacking in past years. And now when I look at this defensive line as a whole, the build actually reminds me a little of the team that just won the Super Bowl, Seattle, which is to say the strength is the interior. Your superstar is Quinnen Williams, who just got paid. But then outside of him, at edge, you have a lot of options. You can send waves of pass rushers. They added Rashawn Gary. I thought Donovan Azaraku was quite good last year as a rookie. You drafted Malachi Lawrence. Now you're adding Von Miller, and suddenly you have options so that deep into the fourth quarter, that four-man rush can continue leaning on new players the way Seattle did to great effect. It definitely seems to be an improved group. The ceiling of it, I think, will depend on whether or not any of those players really emerges.
1: We'll see how the impact winds up being in Dallas. Von Miller joining the Cowboys. Straight ahead, key matchups on the hardwood. 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
2: Hey, this is Rich Eisen coming up on Wednesday. The Seahawks going for back-to-back titles. Cooper Kupp, Super Bowl MVP from a couple of titles for him ago, will join us. 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

0: happens. And if we're able to do that, if we're able to have a successful season and win the Super Bowl, like, it'd be a holiday in Dallas as well. Like, people love the Dallas Cowboys. They either love them or hate them, but at the end of the day, they all root for the Dallas Cowboys. And for us to be able to win a Super Bowl, it'd be crazy in Dallas. It'd be a holiday as well.
1: Great teammates, solid roster. As for Von Miller's actual impact for the Cowboys, ESPN analyst Mina Kimes.
2: I think it gives them depth, which is something they had been lacking in past years. And now when I look at this defensive line as a whole, the build actually reminds me a little of the team that just won the Super Bowl, Seattle, which is to say the strength is the interior. Your superstar is Quinnen Williams, who just got paid. But then outside of him, at edge, you have a lot of options. You can send waves of pass rushers. They added Rashawn Gary. I thought Donovan Azaraku was quite good last year as a rookie. They drafted Malachi Lawrence. Now you're adding Von Miller, and suddenly you have options so that deep into the fourth quarter, that four-man rush can continue leaning on new players the way Seattle did to great effect. It definitely seems to be an improved group. The ceiling of it, I think, will depend on whether or not any of those players really emerges.
1: We'll see how the impact winds up being in Dallas with Von Miller joining the Cowboys. Straight ahead, key matchups on the hardwood. SportsCenter All Night continues. 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
1: We are Unsportsmanlike here on ESPN Radio. 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By the way, it's just unbelievable what's happening every night. Ohtani hits a homer. PCA hits a homer last night.
2: Everybody hit a homer for the Brewers last night.
1: And we will get to that. That's for sure. 22-0 over the Mariners last night.
2: Batting practice with position players.
1: 22-0. Shohei had a homer.
2: We just end the game when position players come in to pitch. That's ridiculous. I mean, I know you can't do that because it's professional sports. But, I mean, does anybody have any interest in them soft tossing pitches?
1: I think it's funny sometimes. I do.
2: But you're making a mockery of the game, though.
1: Right. I wouldn't think it's funny if I was a player, but as a fan watching, I do think it's kind of funny at times watching these. Like, because it's almost as if these guys look like they can't throw. And think about if you're having a catch with them, your hand would be hurting afterwards. I mean, I'm such a wimp. I had a catch with my daughter last night and my hand started hurting. It was ridiculous. Anyway, Shohei, 30th home run, 2 RBI at 80, and she's 10. It's not about being my daughter versus my son. She's 10 and my hand started hurting.

0: two RBI, 80 years old, 80 years old, 80 RBI. And then PCA, 31st home run, 79th ribby last night. Back and forth, NL MVP battle going on.
1: Well, it's not back and forth. You don't think it's back and forth.
0: Well, it shouldn't be. It's okay, if you want to walk me down this, I'm going to get agitated.
1: We're here. Go ahead.
0: So I hear the comments about how a PCA should be the MVP because Otani's kind of shut down right now in terms of pitching, so he's not going to pitch anymore this year. But, you know, if he does pitch again in September or August, or late August here, then maybe, possibly, he could then regain the front-running spot at the MVP.
1: Mm-hmm.
0: Well, you know he pitched this year.
1: 14 games.
0: 14 games, 8-2
1: record.
0: 1.79 ERA. Yeah. The Dodgers were 9-5 in games he started. So if I just eliminated those 14 starts, they don't exist. And we just do the numerical comparison. It's kind of even. But then let me place those 14 starts starting today. He's winning the MVP.
1: Yeah, but here's the other thing that you're not considering, the impact that PCA has on the defensive side of the field, right? I mean, he's the best defensive player in baseball, period.
0: And think about, like,
1: the separation between him and whoever is number two is a bigger gap than Shohei Ohtani and whoever you think the best pitcher in the National League is.
0: Well, but that's the thing. I can't do it that way.
1: I understand you can't do it that way, but that's how some people look at it.
0: But I got to do the gap between Ohtani and the next greatest player to do both things simultaneously, which is no one ever. That's how I look at it. I'm complimenting PCA by putting him in the same sentence as Ohtani because I have said, and I will continue to say, if he pitches one inning a year, he should be the MVP.
1: Yeah, I understand what you're saying, but it's harder to quantify what PCA does defensively than it is for what Shohei Ohtani does. And they have all of these advanced analytics, the defensive metrics, so on and so forth. But when you look at what PCA does defensively, when you look at how he drives winning, when you look at how he's the catalyst for that Cubs offense, the extra base hits, being able to do the little things, putting together quality at-bats, like, all of those things add up to big results for the Chicago Cubs.
0: They're 74-53, Chicago is. Obviously, the Brewers are a machine, so they're 4.5 behind the Brewers. Dodgers are 76-51. Then quickly around the room, you have an NL vote.
1: Think about it this way.
0: Yeah.
1: Do the compare and contrast. Look at what the Dodgers are spending on their team, and look at what their record is.
0: Understood.
1: Okay,
0: but I can't worry about the money. I got to worry about the player in this case. The player, to me, is the more valuable player. So around the room quickly.
1: Well, I mean, I understand.
0: You're voting for PCA?
1: No, hold on. Here's why the money matters.
0: Yeah.
1: The money matters because of the talent that's around the player, right? MVP, the most valuable player. Who are the guys that lift everybody around him? And how far do they raise the level of everybody on the team, everybody in the organization? Like, there's an argument to be made that PCA has a heavier lift than Shohei Ohtani does.
0: And if you had a vote, you would vote for him?
1: Yeah, I'm leaning toward PCA.
0: I'd vote for Ohtani.
1: I'm leaning toward PCA.
0: Around the room quickly, I know that Pat, I'm sure, would vote for PCA, right?
2: PCA for the exact same reason that I would have voted for Schwarber last year, which is exactly what Canty just talked about. Heavier lift.
0: The Phillies have a pretty damn good roster, do they not? Or did last year?
2: Last year, Schwarber carried the Phillies.
0: Yeah. He and Ohtani, the only two players in baseball, 6 or more years in a row of 30-plus home runs. Cam?
3: PCA.
0: Javonte?
2: PCA.
0: Wow.
1: Listen to this.
0: We have voter fatigue for non-voters. It's amazing.
1: Can I say this?
2: It's not a legacy award.
1: Can I just put this into context? The L.A. Dodgers, including tax and payroll, are paying $610 million this year for this team. The Chicago Cubs are paying less than half of that at $265 million.
0: The Dodgers are spending a gazillion dollars, and I'm going to add a really key phrase here for now. Boy, is this getting hot with the Mark Walter situation. It's on the board. He sells the team. It's completely on the board. He sells the team. The more and more information you learn about this situation, Mark Walter is the now, I guess, former owner of the Lakers, but he's primarily known in our sports world, at least in America, because he owns soccer as well. But for owning the Dodgers, and so much of the conversation, like, you literally went there without even meaning to go there in terms of the Walter part of it. You went to, we have to look at the money. You fought me off on, we have to look at the money. The money is what it is because of Walter's investment in the team. That not every owner of every team is going to spend like Mark Walter in an uncapped sport. Everyone thinks we're heading towards the lockout in
1: many
0: ways.
1: Well, your owner will spend like that.
0: Yeah, of the Mets, but that not well. although they played well recently. A little bit of fight here recently, which I like.
1: The best 57-70 team I've ever seen. Maybe the most expensive 57-70
0: team. Not maybe. Definitively.
1: $466 million this year is what Cohen is paying for the team.
0: What's going to be interesting,
1: it's crazy,
0: is if they have a lockout because of the Dodgers may not exist as the Dodgers moving forward. And there's something, I did not know this. Hembo told me this this morning from Get Up, and we have to look at all the details. There may be, maybe this is a little irresponsible what I'm saying, but whatever. There may be a provision in Ohtani's contract that if Walter sells, he can opt out. Think about that. All the money stuff, all the lockout stuff, all the reason that you said PCA is a heavier lift may not exist next year.
1: Can I ask you a question? Why on God's earth would Ohtani opt out?
0: Because somebody could pay him more, and you just mentioned the someone. But Steve Cohen could look at this and say, this is my get-out-of-jail-free card.
1: Do you see what's around him with the LA Dodgers? Why would you want to go to the Mets?
0: Well, maybe I'm hoping. I just made him a free agent. Free agency news here on Sportsmanlike.
1: Is that the hope that you're holding on to as a Mets fan?
0: 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Yeah, I just made Ohtani a free agent for a hypothetical sale of the Dodgers, which is not currently existing. But I'm telling, trust me on this. The more information you read about, listen about, watch about this whole Walter situation, selling the Dodgers is on the table.
2: He's selling everything else.
0: That's the point. Why not that one? If you need money, and you got a billion-dollar asset sitting right there. Just saying. All right, I mentioned that someone said they're going to shock some people this year. 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
4: 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Cooper Kupp, Super Bowl MVP from a couple of titles for him ago, will join us. 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
1: We are on Sportsmanlike here on ESPN Radio, ESPN2. 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All right, hot mess rankings, along with Chris Canty, Evan Cohen with you, Smalls off this week. LA NBA 1, Jaden Daniels 2, Falcons 3, Ohio State-Michigan rivalry now 4, Mariners after they lost 22-0 to the Brewers last night.
2: Oh, my God.
1: 5, objections, omissions. The teams, players, people, etc. that came into the week looking okay and left the week looking like an absolute disaster, like a hot mess. 888-SAY-ESPN is your telephone number to join the show. Eric in Nashville watching on ESPN2. Morning, Eric.
3: Hey, guys. My hot mess has got to go to Jackson Dart talking about the fact that there's kind of some sort of conspiracy about him going to the roof tip. That is so insane. I mean, with injuries and stuff and concussions, you can't in any way, shape, or form make light of it. It was a guy that just basically missed the block while you got sacked. You got to be more self-aware with situations like that. Guys, y'all take care and we'll talk to you again soon.
2: Thanks. Yeah, he had a dozen starts. He was checked for concussions a half dozen times last year. Felt like he was going in a medical tent every single game. And a lot of that had to do with his play style. And for him to push back on the protocols and the unaffiliated neural trauma consultants and the spotters, I just

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0: say.
1: Yeah. It was really hard to watch. Yeah. Nobody wants to watch a bunch of 50-year-olds fighting each other.
2: Unless it was Bernard Hopkins, but I digress.
0: Wow. Mike Tyson's legends? I literally do not remember that at all.
2: Yeah, that's crazy.
1: It barely even got off the ground.
0: I do remember yesterday where the Cowboys and Saints got into multiple brawls. Brian Schottenheimer, and this is at a joint practice, about 10 or so different scuffles during the course of the inner squad practice here, the joint practice. Brian Schottenheimer, head coach of the Cowboys, had this to say about what he saw from his squad yesterday.
3: A little chippy, you know, not the way we like to do business. Got to be better, but I got to look at the film. You know, we're certainly not going to take, you know, from anybody. But again, it was chippy on both sides. And like I said, I want our guys to play on the edge without going over the edge. One guy sounds like he might have thrown a punch, and that's why he left practice.
0: All right, you hear that, CeCe, and you think what about the Cowboys and Saints this year, but specifically the Cowboys' higher expectations?
2: Cowboys are trying to build a bully. They're trying to create an identity around being physically, mentally tough. And here's the thing, football is an emotional game. You can't be good at it without emotion. You can't be good at it without ego. But you have to channel those things. You can't let them consume you, control you, to the point where you're out of control. And so I think that's the lesson that's there to be learned with all of the fights throughout the joint practices with the Saints. It's a teachable moment for both coaches that are going into year two with their respective teams.
0: Let's look at it the other way. Have you ever been a part of a team where a cheap shot was taken to somebody, somebody said something, whatever, practice field-wise, and you're like, that guy should fight back. Why is he not fighting back? And you then have actual concern about the player. Like, I'm not sure I want to be in the trenches with that guy if he's not going to defend himself in that moment.
2: It goes both ways. Like, I've had teammates that haven't fought back, and you wonder whether or not they'll have your back in a critical moment in the game. I've been in practices where there was a teammate that swung a helmet at a guy that didn't have a helmet on.
0: And you
2: worry about their level of care and concern for your teammate. Listen, it's the NFL. You're not going to like everybody that you play with, but the great teams, the championship winning teams, you got to have love for everybody in the building. And when you're willing to swing a helmet at somebody that doesn't have a hat on, that doesn't have a helmet on, then you mean that person something really bad. And so that takes it to the realm of not giving a damn about somebody that you have to care about in order to have success as a team.
0: But let's just put you back with the Dallas Cowboys.
2: Needless to say, that person wasn't on the team much longer.
0: Understood. Let's put you back with the Dallas Cowboys quickly. Let's say instead of your playing days, you're a front office member right now. You observed that yesterday. You're talking to Brian Schottenheimer. You're talking to Will McClay, the general manager, Stephen Jones, Jerry Jones, and you're saying, guys, I've been in this league a million years. That's a good thing we saw yesterday.
2: Yeah, I mean, here's what I'll say. I don't know a team that has been worth its salt that hasn't had at least one fight in training camp, right? Football is a game of territory. It's taking territory. It's defending territory, right? Football players are territorial. And the guys in this league are paid a lot of money to win one-on-one matchups. So you have to win your battles. So there are going to be some fights. Because quite literally, that's what we're doing for 60 minutes every single Sunday. We are literally fighting each other, trying to take territory or defend territory. So if you're going through months of practice without actually playing in a game that has any stakes, there are going to be some fights. Players, coaches, all of us, we hate training camp, but it's a necessary evil in order to become what you want to in the regular season and hopefully in the playoffs. So you're going to have some of these fights. The problem rises where you start to have guys get out of control, not be able to get the work that you need to in terms of executing the plays, but then also when guys are doing things that can make them unavailable from a discipline standpoint, and those behaviors potentially carrying over into actual games in the regular season. So there's a fine line between, you know, looking at it as a net positive, but then also actually fostering an environment where your guys are just reckless. And because of those behaviors, because of being conditioned the way that they have been, getting tossed out of a game that matters.
0: Well, for those teams that don't have that fire, don't have that kind of aggression, don't have that kind of excitement before the season begins, CeCe, maybe you should just send them all 5-hour energy.
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0: 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The Buffalo Bills.
2: This is Elena Getzenberg covering the Bills. The big question in Buffalo is if giving the keys to Josh Allen's future to a first-time head coach in Joe Brady was the right move. There's immense pressure on the Bills, and Allen specifically, to take the steps the team hasn't with the 2024 MVP at quarterback to reach and then win the franchise's first Super Bowl title. There's intrigue surrounding defensive coordinator Jim Leonard and his switch in defensive scheme to a 3-4 base, and excitement for the connection between Allen and new number one wide receiver DJ Moore. The answer, however, if the changes were for the best, won't come until the postseason.
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3: Well done, Jovante.
4: Always great to play the Killers. Very appropriate. Two-a-days.
3: Buffalo Bills.
4: They've been using Mr. Brightside now. CeCe, all two-a-days feel big. Yeah. Every team we're previewing, part of two-a-days feels big. This one feels a little bit bigger.
5: Yeah.
4: Buffalo Bills, 12-5 last year. Did not win the division. Behind New England. Make a coaching change. Sean McDermott out. Their offensive coordinator, Joe Brady, now their head coach. Big addition on the defensive side, Jim Leonard on Wisconsin, comes over from Denver to be their defensive coordinator. They add DJ Moore, a little Keon Coleman reboot, maybe another shot at making himself work as a wide receiver. New stadium. But all of that pales in comparison to Josh Allen and the need to get to the Super Bowl. Can they do it?
5: Yeah, I mean, they can always do it when you got 17 as your quarterback, right? Josh Allen is unbelievable in terms of an individual talent. And under Joe Brady, it's been one of the most proficient offenses in the National Football League. Joe Brady took over as offensive coordinator in November of 2023. And since then, the Bills have the best record in the regular season in the NFL, 31-10. They're second in points per game, second in rush yards per game, and second in total first downs per game. So it's pretty good, the impact that Joe Brady has had as the play caller for the team and for the offense specifically. Now, when you look at the playoff loss to the Denver Broncos, when you look at the upper echelon defenses that you're going to have to go through in the AFC in order to get to the Super Bowl, Josh Allen hasn't played well. He hasn't fared well against the Texans. He had four turnovers in the AFC divisional round game out in Mile High Stadium. They had to find a way to make life easier for Josh Allen, and that is bringing in DJ Moore, who is a yak monster, great with yards after catch, and he's outstanding in terms of being a bona fide deep threat. So him taking the top off of the defense, James Cook continuing to be toward the top of the league in rushing the football, it should be an easier lift for Josh Allen, and I think that's a good thing for the Buffalo Bills.
4: I've heard a lot of people say this team's going to be different this year. I think Orlovsky, ESPN NFL analyst, said people don't realize how good the roster is, et cetera. What do you believe is different year over year, McDermott to Joe Brady? Like, why are people thinking and feeling that this could be different? Just because a new coach?
5: Well, I think they're
4: different.
5: Excited about a new voice in a new philosophy, so to speak, in terms of what the ethos of the team is going to be. But here's the thing that I would say. I'm excited about Joe Brady taking over and what that means for Josh Allen, what that means for the overall team. But they are losing a ton of leadership on that team. They lost their left guard, David Edwards, in free agency. He's now with the New Orleans Saints. Matt Milano is gone, right? Like, A.J. Epenesa is gone. Teron Johnson is gone. Like, these are not necessarily household names, but they were guys in leadership roles with the Buffalo Bills. What does that mean in terms of the lift for Josh Allen from a leadership perspective? What does that mean for the lift for Joe Brady from a leadership perspective? I'm not worried about the X's and O's. I'm actually not really worried about the talent base that they have on the roster. What I am worried about is the intangibles that ultimately determine the difference between really good teams and Super Bowl winning teams.
4: I'm going to use a basketball comp for you because it's a really interesting point you just brought up. You and I both heard years ago, it could never be Tatum and Brown's team unless Marcus Smart wasn't there. It wasn't an insult to Marcus Smart. Yeah. Is that he was such an overwhelming leader that if they wanted to make it their team, he couldn't be there. It couldn't be with your team. It couldn't really be Luka's team if LeBron's there.
5: Yeah.
4: Those guys are not the name guys. Matt Milano is a name guy, right? Some of those guys are name guys.
5: Yeah, Matt Milano's an all-pro.
4: None of them are LeBron, right?
5: Yeah, but
4: My question then becomes, is this the first time it is truly Josh Allen's team? Did they move on from everyone that could be deemed the leader of the team in order to say, Josh, your coach, your team, your Super Bowl?
5: Yeah, I don't think there's anybody that can say they have more an investment in the franchise, more blood in the ground for the Buffalo Bills than Josh Allen. I don't think there's anybody there that can make a claim to have more invested in the success of that franchise from a player standpoint. So that's what makes it interesting.
4: And I will say this, the coaching change, the removal of McDermott, I don't know that that's on Josh Allen.
5: Yeah, because McDermott's success predates Josh Allen.
4: Right, but what I'm saying is I think the hiring of Brady is on Josh Allen. And I think that's a good thing. I think he's going to be good. But I think that
5: the hiring of Brady is also on Josh Allen from the standpoint of him getting Sean McDermott fired with 4 turnovers in a playoff game.
4: Sure.
5: Which he thinks about.
4: Sure. Yeah. But like, I don't think the hiring of Jesse Minter is on Lamar the way that the hiring of Joe Brady is on Josh Allen.
5: Oh, completely
4: agree. This is his coach.
5: Completely agree.
4: His team, his C on the jersey, so to speak, figuratively, literally, whatever it is, this year for the Buffalo Bills.
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4: When Adam Schefter was on, he said something about CD Lamb that really confirmed CeCe's point, and CeCe was happy. He, like, tapped me. Mm-hmm. I think my arm is broken. You are so strong. I'm not kidding. I'm going to go home, I'm going to see that I have a big bruise on my arm. It's a combination. You are so strong, and I realize how weak I actually am.
5: Do you get workers' comp for that?
4: I'm not going to sue you.
5: If it's a workplace injury? No, you would be suing your employer. That's workers' comp. Mm-hmm. I'm not your employer. I mean, if you do get workers' comp, do I get a cut?
4: Wait, now we're on to something.
5: That's what I'm trying to ask.
4: Wait,
7: if I show up as a witness, do I get a cut?
4: Right,
5: exactly.
7: Let's get us all paid.
4: Okay, welcome to the show. We are on Sports Unlike here on ESPN Radio, ESPN2. 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Still standing or sitting. No workers' comp needed. CC has not hit me in a while. Well, since last week. Along with Chris Canty, Evan Cohen, Smalls off today. Now, we decided that was more of a love tap than a punch on First Take last week, but it was an attempt to distract me as I was doing my job. Was it not?
5: It was.
4: Okay.
5: But here's the thing. You actually did deserve getting hit.
4: Oh, good.
5: You did. You deserved it. But what I would say is more of a love tap and not a punch.
4: Okay.
5: You exaggerated it a little bit. You oversold it.
4: Am I overselling to say that there was a brawl with the Cowboys and the Saints yesterday?
5: Yeah, so those were real punches that were thrown.
4: Those were real punches?
5: The Cowboys and the Saints
4: had joint practices yesterday?
5: Full WWE.
4: Well, I'm glad you said that because of who was involved in this. Cowboys-Saints joint practices, brawls broke out all around, and it was Brock Recksteiner. Well, he is the son of the WWE legend Scott Steiner, part of the Steiner brothers. Now, his cousin happens to be a man who sat right here next to us by the name of Bron Breakker. So when you have an actual WWE guy who's in the NFL, or an NFL guy who one day will be in the WWE probably, it's not surprising that you have WWE-style brawls between the Cowboys and the Saints yesterday.
5: And Bron Breakker used to play in the NFL with the Baltimore Ravens.
4: It's kind of all in one. The joint practices, you got Rex Steiner involved. You've got Eric McCoy, longtime offensive lineman. Donovan Ezeraku, who's an up-and-coming outside linebacker. What? You're throwing him out.
5: He got thrown out of practice.
4: Oh, you're throwing him out.
5: The officials threw him out of practice.
4: So it was wild yesterday, and Brian Schottenheimer, head coach of the Dallas Cowboys, had this to say about the joint practice brawls between the Cowboys and the Saints.
16: A little chippy, not the way we like to do business. Got to be better, but I got to look at the film. You know, we're certainly not going to take, from anybody. But again, it was chippy on both sides. And like I said, I want our guys to play on the edge without going over the edge. One guy sounds like he might have thrown a punch, and that's why he left practice.
4: All right, former Dallas Cowboy, 11-year NFL vet, Super Bowl champion, no big deal. Chris Canty, captain of the Giants when they won the Super Bowl. Again, no big deal. You like this? You hate this?
5: I appreciate a training camp fight as much as the next man, but double-digit fights is ridiculous. You got in double-digit fights in a joint practice when you're trying to get good work in?
4: The amount of fights, the number of fights. Oh, my God.
5: You had center Eric McCoy throw somebody's helmet in the air. You had a tight end for the Saints wrestling the Cowboys DB to the ground. They were getting after it. And here's the thing. I appreciate the intensity, the edge, the overall urgency that both of these teams are coming into the season with. For my money, I think both of them have a legitimate shot at winning their respective divisions. These are exciting teams to watch. They are going to be relevant in the conversation for the NFL postseason. And for the Dallas Cowboys, I think that they're a team that's capable of going on a deep playoff run. So these practices matter, but there's a fine line between playing the game with the requisite amount of emotion and then letting the emotion consume you. And I think yesterday was a teachable moment for a lot of the young Cowboys players. Because the stakes will be what they are this upcoming season, you have to understand that there are consequences for your actions that impact not only you, but the rest of your teammates. And so I think that if you're Brian Schottenheimer, if you're Kellen Moore, you can use that as a learning opportunity for your guys as you prepare for the upcoming season.
4: So is that, do you look at it, and it's an interesting breakdown. Do you look at it as it's more undisciplined, or it's more of they're taking no crap from anyone and they plan on being there in February?
5: I would probably lean toward the latter. And here's the thing. You have to establish an identity about who you're going to be. And for the Dallas Cowboys, we saw a glimmer of that last week in their practices against the Rams, right? Where Dak Prescott is talking cash money, talking about we're going to take the bleeping clocks based on how we whooped a you-know-what during joint practices. Now that carries over into this week, and they're going to get the issue with the New Orleans Saints. So the Dallas Cowboys collectively have made it a point that to be brazen about not taking crap from anybody. Mm. That's who they want to be.
4: And who does that reflect?
5: They're establishing a renegade mentality, an outlaw type of feel around the team. And I do think when you're a program that has had back-to-back losing seasons, you have to have something to rally around. You have to have some semblance of an identity. You have to know who you are, who you want to be. And I think they're trying to move the needle forward in terms of them being one of those teams that everybody in the NFL respects based on what they do. They want to establish a reputation for being a bully on the block, and they're starting it early on in training camp, and they're taking advantage of every opportunity with these joint practices that they've had over the last 2 weeks.
4: Is that a reflection of Schottenheimer? Who does that reflect, that mentality?
5: Well, we didn't see this last year.
4: So it can't be Schottenheimer.
5: Yeah, I don't know that this is Schottenheimer. I think this is probably a reflection of the leadership in that locker room and Dak Prescott being front and center of that.
4: Mm.
5: So if your quarterback is the one that's leading the charge, especially when he's a player as good as Dak Prescott is, I tend to lean toward that being a really good thing for the team. Now, you got to go out there and back it up when the games actually matter, but I would say this is a net positive for the Dallas Cowboys.
4: Mm. Well, they do have another new leader in the building, and that is, of course, future Hall of Famer, 2-time Super Bowl champion Von Miller, edge rusher, who just signed with the Cowboys this week. And he had maybe the, most unintentional, cocky soundbite I think I've ever heard from a football player in my entire life. Take a listen to what Von Miller had to say about Von Miller yesterday.
17: I can still play football, but, you know, I can still contribute in other ways. You know, on my Super Bowl teams, it's not just one person that gets it done. I think you can say what you want to say about my play on the field and what I got left. When it comes to being a great teammate, like, if it was a Hall of Fame for that, like, I'm going to the Hall of Fame first ballot. To be honest, I'm probably the best teammate that ever played in the National Football League. And I say that with all confidence in the world. My ability to get people around me to play at a level that they wouldn't normally play at, like, I don't think nobody does that like me. And I said the other day that I can contribute 10 to 15 plays. That's without even being on the field. So you got a game that you play 50 snaps, you know, 60 snaps, something like that. I can win 10 to 15 of those without me being even on the field, without my play, just by my knowledge of the game and getting everybody else to play the level that they wouldn't normally play at. So whether it's the defensive coordinator, defensive line, young guys, like, I can contribute in so many different ways to win games. And that's not even talking about the type of player that I still believe that I am.
4: Okay, just to be clear, he may be right about everything he's saying,
5: but
4: that's a wild thing to say about yourself.
5: Yeah, I mean, listen, by all accounts, Von Miller is an outstanding teammate, one of the best in the NFL. He's an even better person. So everything that he said is true. Maybe just leave that for somebody else to say.
4: I was waiting for the punchline on this.
5: No, there is no punchline. I mean, I understand.
4: See, that's a... Listen a minute. Listen, hold on a second. I know you well enough now. I know you were a great teammate. You know how I know that? When Steve Smith, our new buddy, yeah, we're part of... It's a crew, me, you, and Steve Smith. When he shows up and he says how great of a teammate you were. When we're sitting there at the draft and OC Umanyora is talking to me, separate from you, about you, right? I've never heard you say that. The only time I've even heard you allude to that is when Orlovsky, half jokingly, was questioning your role with the Giants when you won a Super Bowl. And you're like, I was the captain of the team, or one of the captains of the team, excuse me.
5: Yeah.
4: Like, that's the only time I've ever heard you say that. To proclaim, I'm the greatest teammate ever, and I can impact 10 to 15 plays per game without being on the field, all of it may be true. Let DeMarcus Ware say that from your time to get your buddy who's once saw us on a bus. That's true. You know, let DeMarcus Ware say that from your time together with Denver, right? Let Josh Allen come out and say, you know, it's great to see Bond back in the league. What a teammate he was. Let Stafford say that about him. Let Aaron Donald say that about all these. Let McVay say that. To say that about yourself is a wild thing to say.
5: Fair. But in Vaughn's defense, where he goes, winning usually follows. The most unsuccessful stop that he's had in his career is his stint with the Washington Commanders last season, and he had 9 sacks at age 36.
4: He's awesome. Nobody's questioning that.
5: Unbelievable. Unbelievable player. And so, yeah, I would say that I think that Von Miller is going to have a huge impact on this team relative to the cost of getting the player. The Dallas Cowboys needed somebody on that defensive side of the ball that has experience, that has that championship pedigree, somebody that can impart the wisdoms, the learnings of a 16-year NFL career on a linebacking core whose oldest player in the 2-deep is 28. So I like the fact that Von Miller is not only bringing all of that experience, but he's willing to put it on wax in terms of how he expects that to impact the Dallas Cowboys in a positive way. I get that it's a wild thing to say
4: about yourself
5: that you're the best teammate in the history of the NFL. That's like saying I'm the most handsome man on the planet or I'm the smartest person on the planet. It's a wild thing to say about yourself. Maybe leave that for somebody else to do. But also, Von Miller might not be wrong in terms of being one of the best teammates that the Dallas Cowboys could ask for in terms of bringing them into that organization.
4: So just quickly, big picture, your career, best teammate. Like if we were doing power rankings of best teammates.
5: Oh, I couldn't do that.
4: Who comes to mind?
5: I can't do that.
4: Okay, fine.
5: I can't do that. I'm not doing that.
4: Who are some great teammates that you played with?
5: I have plenty of great teammates, man. I mean, Terrell Suggs, DeMarcus Ware, Marcus Spears, Jay Ratliff, who was a groomsman in my wedding. Like, Marion Barber. I mean, Zach Thomas. Greg Ellis. I mean, Tank Johnson, Leroy Glover, Jason Ferguson, Elvis Dumerville, Buck Smith.
4: So you got a whole list of like 100 guys. Yeah,
18: still
4: like
18: haven't heard Evan's name.
5: JPP, OC Umanyora, Matthias Kiwanuka.
4: Like, you hear what Cam said?
5: There's so many guys. Yeah, I heard what Cam said. You opened this door where you asked me to run down all of these great teammates.
4: I thought it was great.
18: And Evan was waiting for his name to be said.
4: I really wasn't. I swear to you, Cam. But
18: you should have said Smalls' name. That would have been funny.
4: That would have been funny. If you said Michelle Smallman and Cam Pratt, Javante Lawrence. Oh, that would have been great. Pat Costello, Nuno, whatever his last name is. All, you know, it's like, that would have been great. And then just leave me out. All right. Anyway, to say that about yourself is something wild. But again, maybe he's right. Maybe he's right.
5: But if the Dallas Cowboys go out and win a dozen games,
4: he's the greatest teammate of all time. That's what
5: the Dallas Cowboys go to the conference championship.
4: Hey, he affected 10 to 15 plays without playing. I mean, that's what... No, actually, Von, you affected 30 plays without playing. You impacted everybody. The sales department is better because Von Miller is... This is the funny part.
5: Well, the sales department will be better because Von Miller is in town.
4: That's true, too.
5: I mean, he's a local guy. He played at DeSoto High School.
4: All right, well, that's a good answer.
5: And well, that's a powerhouse in Dallas, so I mean, that actually might be true.
4: We may retroactive. Pat Costello and I talked today about how wild those comments are, and we have to play them immediately. If the Cowboys win it all, we will retroactively look at those comments and say, wow, he called a shot.
5: Von Miller chickens for everybody.
4: I mean, he called a shot. It's unbelievable. Coming up, we will get into someone else who may be calling his shots, a team that will shock everyone. We'll tell you who that team is, and maybe you can go to Lids and get one of their hats potentially coming up this season.
5: Oh, yeah. You know it, Evan. Listen, if you're getting ready for football season, you got to check out what Lids has in store right now. 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
1: We are Unsportsmanlike here on ESPN Radio. 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By the way, it's just unbelievable what's happening every night. Ohtani hits a homer. PCA hits a homer last night.
2: Everybody hit a homer for the Brewers last night.
1: We will get to that. That's for sure. 22-0 over the Mariners last night.
2: Batting practice with position players.
1: 22-0. Shohei had a homer.
2: I wish they would just end the game when position players come in to pitch. That's ridiculous. I mean, I know you can't do that because it's professional sports. But, I mean, does anybody have any interest in them soft tossing pitches?
1: I think it's funny sometimes. I do.
2: But you're making a mockery of the game, though.
1: Right. I wouldn't think it's funny if I was a player, but as a fan watching, I do think it's kind of funny at times watching these. Like, because it's almost as if these guys look like they can't throw. And think about if you're having a catch with them, your hand would be hurting afterwards. I mean, I'm such a wimp. I had a catch with my daughter last night and my hand started hurting. It was ridiculous. Anyway, Shohei, 30th home run, 2 RBI at 80, and she's 10. It's not about being my daughter versus my son. She's 10 and my hand started hurting. 2 RBI, 80 years old, 80 RBI. And then PCA, 31st home run, 79th ribby last night. Back and forth, NL MVP battle going on.
2: Well, it's not back and forth. You don't think it's back and forth.
1: Well, it shouldn't be. It's okay, if you want to walk me down this, I'm going to get agitated.
2: We're here. Go ahead.
1: So I hear the comments about how a PCA should be the MVP because Ohtani's kind of shut down right now in terms of pitching, so he's not going to pitch anymore this year. But, you know, if he does pitch again in September or August, or late August here, then maybe, possibly, he could then regain the front-running spot at the MVP.
2: Mm-hmm.
1: Well, you know he pitched this year.
2: 14 games.
1: 14 games, 8-2
2: record.
1: 1.79 ERA. Yeah. The Dodgers were 9-5 in games he started. So if I just eliminated those 14 starts, they don't exist. And we just do the numerical comparison. It's kind of even. But then let me place those 14 starts starting today. He's winning the MVP.
2: Yeah, but here's the other thing that you're not considering, the impact that PCA has on the defensive side of the field, right? I mean, he's the best defensive player in baseball, period.
1: And think about, like,
2: the separation between him and whoever is number two is a bigger gap than Shohei Ohtani and whoever you think the best pitcher in the National League is.
1: Well, but that's the thing. I can't do it that way.
2: I understand you can't do it that way, but that's how some people look at it.
1: But I got to do the gap between Ohtani and the next greatest player to do both things simultaneously, which is no one ever. That's how I look at it. I'm complimenting PCA by putting him in the same sentence as Ohtani because I have said, and I will continue to say, if he pitches one inning a year, he should be the MVP.
2: Yeah, I understand what you're saying, but it's harder to quantify what PCA does defensively than it is for what Shohei Ohtani does. And they have all of these advanced analytics, the defensive metrics, so on and so forth. But when you look at what PCA does defensively, when you look at how he drives winning, when you look at how he's the catalyst for that Cubs offense, the extra base hits, being able to do the little things, putting together quality at-bats, like, all of those things add up to big results for the Chicago Cubs.
1: They're 74-53, Chicago is. Obviously, the Brewers are a machine, so they're 4.5 behind the Brewers. Dodgers are 76-51. Then quickly around the room, you have an NL vote.
2: Think about it this way.
1: Yeah.
2: Do the compare and contrast. Look at what the Dodgers are spending on their team, and look at what their record is.
1: Understood.
2: Okay,
1: but I can't worry about the money. I got to worry about the player in this case. The player, to me, is the more valuable player. So around the room quickly.
2: Well, I mean,

0: So you're voting for PCA?
1: No, hold on. Here's why the money matters.
0: Yeah.
1: The money matters because of the talent that's around the player, right? MVP, the most valuable player. Who are the guys that lift everybody around him? And how far do they raise the level of everybody on the team, everybody in the organization? Like, there's an argument to be made that PCA has a heavier lift than Shohei Ohtani does.
2: And if you had a vote, you would vote for him?
1: Yeah, I'm leaning toward PCA.
0: I'd vote for Ohtani.
1: I'm leaning toward PCA.
0: Around the room quickly, I know that Pat, I'm sure, would vote for PCA, right?
3: PCA for the exact same reason that I would have voted for Schwarber last year, which is exactly what Canty just talked about. Heavier lift.
2: The Phillies have a pretty damn good roster, do they not? Or did last year?
3: Last year, Schwarber carried the Phillies.
0: Yeah. He and Ohtani, the only two players in baseball, six or more years in a row of 30-plus home runs. Cam?
4: PCA.
0: Javonte?
4: PCA.
0: Wow.
1: Listen to this.
0: We have voter fatigue from non-voters. It's amazing.
1: Can I say this?
3: It's not a legacy award.
1: Can I just put this into context? The L.A. Dodgers, including tax and payroll, are paying $610 million this year for this team. The Chicago Cubs are paying less than half of that at $265 million.
0: The Dodgers are spending a gazillion dollars, and I'm going to add a really key phrase here for now. Boy, is this getting hot with the Mark Walter situation. It's on the board. He sells the team. It's completely on the board. He sells the team. The more and more information you learn about this situation, Mark Walter is the now, I guess, former owner of the Lakers, but he's primarily known in our sports world, at least in America, because he owns soccer as well, but for owning the Dodgers. And so much of the conversation, like, you literally went there without even meaning to go there in terms of the Walter part of it. You went to, we have to look at the money. You fought me off on, we have to look at the money. The money is what it is because of Walter's investment in the team. That not every owner of every team is going to spend like Mark Walter in an uncapped sport. Everyone thinks we're heading towards the lockout in many ways.
1: Your owner will spend like that.
0: Yeah, of the Mets, but that not well. although they played well recently. A little bit of fight here recently, which I like.
1: The best 57-70 team I've ever seen. Maybe the most expensive 57-70
0: team. Not maybe. Definitively.
1: $466 million this year is what Cohen is paying for the team.
0: What's going to be interesting,
1: it's crazy,
0: is if they have a lockout because of the Dodgers may not exist as the Dodgers moving forward. And there's something, I did not know this. Hembo told me this this morning from Get Up, and we have to look at all the details. There may be, maybe this is a little irresponsible what I'm saying, but whatever. There may be a provision in Ohtani's contract that if Walter sells, he can opt out. Think about that. All the money stuff, all the lockout stuff, all the reason that you said PCA is a heavier lift may not exist next year.
1: Can I ask you a question? Why on God's earth would Ohtani opt out?
0: Because somebody could pay him more, and you just mentioned the someone. But Steve Cohen could look at this and say, this is my get-out-of-jail-free card.
1: Do you see what's around him with the LA Dodgers? Why would you want to go to the Mets?
0: Well, maybe I'm hoping. I just made him a free agent. Free agency news here on Sportsmanlike.
1: Is that the hope that you're holding on to as a Mets fan?
0: 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Yeah, I just made Ohtani a free agent for a hypothetical sale of the Dodgers, which is not currently existing. But I'm telling, trust me on this. The more information you read about, listen about, watch about this whole Walter situation, selling the Dodgers is on the table.
4: He's selling everything else.
0: That's the point. Why not that one? If you need money, and you got a billion-dollar asset sitting right there. Just saying. 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
5: Hey, this is Rich Eisen coming up on Wednesday. The Seahawks going for back-to-back titles. Cooper Kupp, Super Bowl MVP from a couple of titles for him ago, will join us. 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

0: This is Unsportsmanlike.
1: Baker Mayfield reported to Bucs camp, doesn't have the new deal he wants, and now sources tell ESPN that he will play out the final year of his deal and become an unrestricted free agent.
2: Baker's not happy with what the Buccaneers offered, like Vita Vea, but Baker right now is going to bet on himself. And usually when Baker is betting on himself, he plays with a chip on his shoulder, and that's usually when he plays some of his best football.
3: These are two big names to pay attention to just because I think that they're a contender in the NFC if they stay healthy.
4: We are on Sportsmanlike here on ESPN Radio, ESPN 2. We are presented by Progressive Insurance, along with Chris Canty, Evan Cohen with you. Smalls off. As you heard there about the Tampa Bay Bucks, their quarterback, Heisman Trophy winning number one overall pick, Baker Mayfield, who is now yet again trying to lead a playoff team in Tampa. In 2024, they were 10-7, made the playoffs. 2023, 9-8, made the playoffs. Last year, they were 8-9. Those are his three seasons as a starting quarterback with the Bucs. And yesterday, Baker Mayfield met with the media and gave this statement about his team this year.
5: I think we're going to shock a lot of people this year. And so I'm excited to just get on the road and do that.
6: Anything else?
7: You're going to surprise people when you say you're going to shock people?
5: Yeah, I mean, you... Listen, embellish it. There's no embellishing. I think you can't avoid it. There's the TVs everywhere. I think everybody's. Yeah. Hell yeah, I am. Everybody's picking us probably to have a losing record, so we'll see.
4: Okay, you make that kind of bold statement, we're going to shock some people. The first thing you do is think about, okay, well, what are you going to do to help with that? Like, oh, you're going to shock. Let's give him a ton of credit. He looks so good in terms, like, Baker Mayfield has never been chiseled. Like, mm-hmm. He has never, the TB12 diet, all these kind of things that people talk about. Like, Baker Mayfield has looked like an everyday guy. Let's be honest. As much as an athlete can look like an everyday guy, yeah. We just showed video on TV. Go back and look on the internet later. He clearly lost a lot of weight. He clearly is in the best physical condition I've seen him in as an NFL player. So kudos to him because he's putting his money where his mouth is in terms of, like, I'm going to prepare myself to have this season to shock some people. But let's define this for a second. If he's right, the Bucs shock people, what does that mean?
8: Oh, that's Tampa making it to the playoffs and them going on a deep playoff run. That's the shock. Now, we've had people at this network project the Bucs to be a team that is a dark horse title contender out of the NFC. I remember going back to last year, Adam Schefter said the Tampa Bay Bucs are a team to watch. Now, injuries derailed a lot of that. This year, they're coming in with the controversy of the negotiations that have broke down with their star quarterback and the best player that they have on the defensive side of the ball in Vita Vea. So it's interesting to see how the Bucs move past all of those issues and focus on the winning aspect of this thing. Now, what I will say is this. They got a schedule that allows them to get out to a hot start, three non-playoff teams from a year ago, right? They start out on the road against Cincinnati, then Cleveland, and then home against Minnesota. So you have an opportunity to get off to a good start. You're probably going to get the Green Bay Packers in week four without Michael Parsons. So, and that game is in Tampa. So we'll see what the Bucs end up becoming. But I just, when I think about Baker Mayfield, when I think about what he's angling for in terms of a contract, when I think about the standard, the bar to clear for him, it's hard for me to get past how this guy came into the NFL. He was the number one overall pick in a quarterback draft class that has two future Hall of Famers and a guy that just won the Super Bowl. So if we're looking at Baker Mayfield and we're saying, hey, you believe yourself to be a franchise quarterback, go out and play at the level that your draft status suggests that you are.
4: Very interesting point. Let's talk about that. I know you're of the belief that you think that people love these comments from him because generally you believe people kind of love and root for Baker, right?
8: Here's the fascinating thing about Baker Mayfield, and I can't quite wrap my mind around it. He has this underdog bravado, but he was the number one overall pick.
4: That's what I was going to ask.
8: He says things and he does things that are polarizing and that are counter to what we believe a franchise quarterback to be. And yet everybody loves him and everybody embraces him.
4: He's not an underdog.
8: You would think that somebody that has the chip on their shoulder, somebody that is as edgy as he is, somebody that's as brash as he is, would turn more people off, but he doesn't. I don't hear a lot of people that are negative toward Baker Mayfield. I just don't. And so it's absolutely fascinating, the aura that's around Baker Mayfield, the perception of who he is as a player, the narrative around his personality. It really is interesting. I don't know that I've seen anything like it in the National Football League over the last two decades.
4: Is he an underdog?
8: Well, I mean, when you look at the career arc, yes. But when you look at the draft status, you have to say no.
4: He was a walk-on to Heisman. He was the number one overall pick in the draft. I have a hard time saying he's an underdog.
8: Yeah, but he's on his fourth team in nine seasons.
4: Is Sam Darnold an underdog?
8: Yeah, I don't think anybody thought that Sam Darnold was going to resurrect his career after things went left with the Jets.
4: So is it the kind of thing where once you become an underdog in your sports career, regardless of sport, regardless of circumstance, once you become an underdog, you never lose it? Like, is Tom Brady an underdog?
8: Yes.
4: Seven titles, 199th pick overall, two teams, one with six, one with one.
8: He was the sixth quarterback taken in his class, and he can tell you all the quarterbacks that went in front of him.
4: I probably could too.
8: But I'm just saying, no, even being as accomplished as he is in everything that he has going on in his life.
4: Is Aaron Rodgers an underdog? Junior college, Butte Junior College, 24th pick, I want to say.
8: Green room guy, yeah.
4: Green room, like, was he the original? He and Brady Quinn, to me, are the original green room guys in my head.
8: Aaron Rodgers, the original green room guy.
4: The original green room guy?
8: Yeah.
4: Warren Sapp was, too. That was just wrong. That felt like wrong.
8: I don't know that the draft was the spectacle that it was with Warren Sapp coming out in comparison to Aaron Rodgers.
4: Fair. And quarterback versus lineman, et cetera.
8: Yeah.
4: So Aaron Rodgers, underdog.
8: Yeah.
4: So really what you're saying is if you have ever been an underdog in sports, you're always Draymond Green, underdog?
8: Yes.
4: Second round pick?
8: Yes.
4: Four titles later?
8: Yes. If Tom Brady, seven championships later, is still an underdog, then it doesn't matter how accomplished you are in your career, you can still play that card.
4: Scottie Pippen, sixth pick in the draft, Central Arkansas. Traded, what, for Olden Polynice on draft night from the Bulls and the Sonics? Underdog?
8: Yeah.
4: It's a fascinating... Vegas East, do you believe once you're an underdog, you're always an underdog and you can never lose that?
9: No, I think you can absolutely lose it.
4: Who's lost it?
9: Tom Brady.
4: He just... CeCe said otherwise just now.
9: I disagree. I just think over that long of a stretch, you do lose... Everyone still knows he was the 199th pick, but the first thing you think of when you think of Tom Brady is not, wow, he's an underdog. He was picked 199. You think, wow, he's the greatest player of all time. I don't think of him as an underdog
8: anymore.
9: He was
8: the greatest player of all time, and in his last championship season, nobody expected that, at least based on how the season started.
9: Yeah, I just don't think that was because he's, like, doubted and an underdog. That's just because he was at his age.
8: Doubt Tom Brady going to Tampa?
4: Wait, Tom Brady is literally...
8: Whoa,
4: I don't know if he's an underdog, but his whole thing is that he's been doubted.
8: Come on, bro.
4: Right, the whole chip on the shoulder
8: thing. Come on, we're not keeping it a buck.
4: It's a fascinating question. 888-SAY-ESPN, 888-729-3776, your telephone number to join the show. Once you're an underdog, are you always an underdog? Because Baker says this, we're going to shock some people. And a lot of people would be turned off by a quarterback or anyone saying, hey, we're going to shock some people. And CeCe's saying... It kind of just, there feels like this relatability to him because we still kind of look at him as an underdog, but he was the number one overall pick in the draft.
8: I don't know how relatable he is. I didn't say that.
4: Well, but the underdog story is always the relatable story.
8: Yeah, I mean, I hear where you're going with that. I don't know that it's relatable. I would just say that Baker Mayfield, based on what he says and how he acts, should be polarizing. He should be off-putting, but he's not. And I don't know how he's pulling this off.
4: Because of what you said. People revert to the underdog story of the walk-on became the Heisman Trophy winner, became the number one pick in the draft.
8: I also think a part of the math is what's happened to Cleveland's quarterback room post-Baker Mayfield. How he was jettisoned from Cleveland in favor of Deshaun Watson and how that has ended up being an abject failure. I think that people look at Baker Mayfield's impact and they recognize how significant it was in terms of what he did while he was there in Cleveland.
4: 888-SAY-ESPN, 888-729-3776. Once you're an underdog, are you always an underdog? And is there an example of someone that has shed the underdog label and become like, well, you can't look at that guy as an underdog? I don't know that there is. If you're saying Brady is still considered an underdog, then I don't know how anyone could shed that. Somebody will come up with one that will say, oh, you know what? That's a good example. That person shed the underdog label.
8: Okay, Tom Brady was doubted when he left New England for Tampa.
4: Well, go back. He was not even the full-time starter at Michigan.
8: Well, of course, with Drew Henson, right? Yeah. But then now we're doubting him in an ownership role with the Las Vegas Raiders. I still think there's an element of underdog to Tom Brady, even though he is the most accomplished football player, one of the most accomplished athletes ever.
4: We'll get your phone calls in. This is a fascinating discussion coming up. 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
8: Cowboys have been quiet, and that's why everybody should be taking the Dallas Cowboys a little more seriously this time of year than we typically do.
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0: 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The Chicago Bears.
2: I'm Courtney Cronin, covering the Bears, who look to get back to the top of the NFC North after winning the division last season. The story of training camp has been Caleb Williams' growth in his second season with Ben Johnson and the weapons around him, from Colston Loveland to Roma Dunze and Luther Burden. Those three will be pivotal. The Bears want to reach Johnson's lofty goal of being the highest scoring offense ever. And while the offense is humming, Chicago's defense is in a state of flux. The Bears' marquee free agent addition, safety Kobe Bryant, is out 4 to 6 months, and injuries elsewhere in the secondary have forced DC Dennis Allen to shuffle. And don't forget about the question marks with the pass rush. The Bears' offense being able to control games and score points at a high clip is what the team may need to compensate for the losses on the other side of the ball in order to get back to the playoffs in 2026.
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3: Two-A-Days here on Unsportsmanlike on ESPN Radio, presented by Progressive Insurance. We're going to get your calls in on the underdogs in just a couple of minutes. A lot of people want to weigh in on this. It's a fascinating discussion off of Baker Mayfield's comments, and CeCe and I discussing, Smalls off today, the idea of, do you ever lose that underdog label at any point during your career? But we go Two-A-Days with the Chicago Bears. Let's first throw some flowers the way of the amazing reporter and host that you just heard, Courtney Cronin. CeCe and I got offset yesterday at First Take with Courtney. We're all getting ready to leave, and Courtney's sitting there on her laptop typing things up. We're like, what are you up to? And she's like, I'm doing the preview for Two-A-Days for the Chicago Bears. And then I think she was heading back to Chicago to cover the Bears, and we'll probably see her on SportsCenter in like 10 minutes.
4: Courtney,
3: she's unbelievable.
4: Always hustling.
3: The level of hustle from Courtney Cronin, flowers from the Unsportsmanlike crew, because CeCe and I watched it yesterday in action with that recording of the great preview for the Chicago Bears. So
5: she also had a story come out an hour ago.
3: Well, we don't read. No, I'm kidding. Yeah, she had a story come out, and now she probably was writing that as we were sitting there yesterday.
4: She was writing it yesterday after the show.
3: That's what she was writing.
4: Yeah.
3: She's unbelievable. Yeah. Unbelievable, Courtney Cronin. Flowers to you. 11-6 last year. Caleb and Ben, year two together. Obviously, the comments are out there. They want to set the points record. The goal, obviously, winning the Super Bowl and averaging more points per game and scoring more points than the Broncos in 2013. They get DJ Moore off of their team, which I don't, they may say addition by subtraction, not the person, the player, obviously, because I think the Bills are very much saying it's an addition by an addition year.
4: Yeah.
3: So it's interesting how two teams can look at that. NFC North is stacked. Kobe Bryant, their stud free agent safety that they brought in, is injured now. 11-6 last year. How do we look at the Bears this year, CeCe?
4: Well, listen, the biggest question for the Chicago Bears is not on the offensive side of the ball. It's on the defensive side of the ball. Finding ways to be able to get after the quarterback. Finding ways to hold teams down. Not let opposing offenses move the football up and down the field. They've got to figure out a way to get some stops. Last year, turnovers is what bailed them out. But we know the variance of that from year to year, it might not necessarily be a high volume turnover season. So the Chicago Bears have to have something they can hang their hat on. What I think helps that defense is their offense doing exactly what Ben Johnson said the stated goal is, by having a lot of blowouts, by keeping games from coming down to the wire. Last year, they had 6 fourth quarter comebacks, the most in the NFL. Well, guess what? If instead of one possession games, there are 2 possession games late in the second half, that defense becomes a whole lot better. I can promise you this. Defensive linemen, they rush the passer a hell of a lot better when they got a double-digit lead. And so if you're the Chicago Bears and you're trying to figure out a way to generate more pressure, create more obvious downs and distances by being able to get after the quarterback, create more obvious scenarios in terms of being able to get after the quarterback by virtue of the scoreboard, and I think that has to be their approach to improvement with their defense.
3: So let's think rough estimate record, place in the division, and playoffs this year. Based on those three kind of categories overall, the Chicago Bears this year will
4: win the division. And the last time the Chicago Bears won back-to-back division titles, they were in the Super Bowl. That was 2006. So I absolutely think that should be the expectation. This is a team that could be in SoFi Stadium on Valentine's Day playing for it all. They're that good.
3: Wow. Chicago, Super Bowl, ESPN, ABC, February 14th in LA. Bold statement in terms of the recent history. Not as bold based on coming off of last year.
4: Yeah.
3: Rough guesstimate as to record, same kind of record at 11-6 in terms of winning the division, or do they need to get to 12, you think, this year?
4: Listen,
3: can 11 win the division, I guess?
4: I think they'll probably be around a dozen wins. That's probably where they'll live. And here's the thing. I like the way the Chicago Bears are built. They started with the foundation, which is the offensive line. That was the key move that Ben Johnson had. They went in, they went out last year, and they brought in three new starters on the offensive line, right? And so we'll see what ends up happening, them replacing their center. But they still got Joe Tooney, who was one of the best offensive linemen in the league, won Protector of the Year in the inaugural award. So I like that. They have Romo Dunze. We'll see Luther Burden when he's back fully healthy. They have a solid running game with DeAndre Swift, Kyle Manungai, they said, avoided a major knee injury. And Colston Loveland is one of the best young pass catchers we have in our league. And, oh, by the way, we still have Cole Kmet. There's a ton around Caleb Williams in terms of guys that are playmakers, and they're going to protect him. I think the biggest leap that the Chicago Bears can make is going to be their offense being more efficient, because that sets the table for everything else. Their offense is what has to win the day. Their offense has to tilt the game for the overall team. I gave you the formula in terms of how their defense can improve, but ultimately that improvement is going to rest on Caleb Williams becoming more proficient at being able to hit the layups. We know he can do the splash plays. We know he's got an amazing arm. He's got every throw in his bag, but can he make the routine plays routinely? That's the most important part. If he can hit the layups, then all of a sudden, this Chicago Bears offense, this Chicago Bears team can take off.
3: It really is amazing, just big picture, evolution of quarterbacks, that the quarterbacks that we think are either great or can be great, I feel like so many times we revert to, can they hit the layups? Can they hit the singles? Like that's, it almost seems like you graduate into doing less, as odd as that. Like, think about how many times we sat here with Josh Allen 2 years ago, 3 years ago, and said, just do a little bit less.
4: They're saying the same thing for Justin Herbert out there with the Chargers.
3: Yeah. Why is that? Because normally, in most walks of life, professionally, it's like you're going to graduate into doing more, having a greater role, greater opportunity, greater responsibility. Yet with that position, it's you graduate into doing a little bit less. Why?
4: Well, it's what your coach said, Bill Belichick. More games are lost than won. Before you can win the game, you have to avoid losing the game. When you try to do more, guess what happens? You usually make a mistake. So if you make the routine plays, if you go out and you execute at a high level, then you're going to put yourself in a position to win a lot of football games, because in the controlled chaos that is an NFL game, there are going to be a myriad of mistakes that are made. If you can avoid making those mistakes, the self-inflicting wounds, then you're usually going to end up in a good spot.
3: So why do then people have such a negative connotation around game manager? Because all you're saying, or not all you're saying, a lot of what you're saying is you graduate into more control of the game by putting your team in position to make less mistakes, meaning managing the game being an extension of your OC slash head coach. And yet we look at that term game manager as a negative. Isn't that exactly what you're saying, Caleb, to do here? Is manage the game?
4: I think where people get in trouble is you have to go out and make plays. And I think that because you have so many mistakes that are happening on the football field, both teams, there have to be playmakers. And the quarterback is a natural position where you can affect the game. You can have an outsized impact. And that's why a lot of quarterbacks feel like they got to do the most. But the best ones execute at the highest level.
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3: 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Along with Chris Canty, Evan Cohen with you. Smalls off this week. I am not backing off of what I deem to be the greatest idea of all time. So,
4: Hold on, we're not just going to gloss over the fact that during the break you said, feels weird not being on TV today with First Take.
16: Why did you say that?
4: You've been coming to work with suits on every single day, getting ready to jump on.
16: This makes me look so bad. You have to bring this up on the air.
4: Sports show that's out there.
16: Yeah, you look like a slob today.
4: Feels weird today not getting ready for First Take, not getting ready for TV. Glossing over the fact that we're on TV every single day.
16: Right. On your own show.
3: For 4 hours.
4: On your own show.
16: That has your name on it.
3: It's our show. But anyway, the point is.
16: Has your name on it.
4: Does have your name on it.
3: Okay, it's our show. It's not.
16: Yeah, but First Take doesn't have your name on it.
3: Nor should it, by the way.
16: Well, this week it should.
3: I'm on tomorrow. But here's the thing. Yeah, it is weird that you're in suits every day and then you're not all of a sudden, because our show is supposed to be like kind of people hanging with us, observing us doing the radio show, right? That is strictly a TV show. So there is a little bit of a difference in that. And we, to my knowledge, I don't think we've ever been given a strict dress code other than
15: we can't be like wearing humongous specific brands popping out or something like that that don't work with our show. Mm-hmm. Have we ever been given any other kind of dress code? I'm not sure.
4: No.
15: Okay, yeah. So then, yeah, it is a little weird not wearing it. Anyway, so Pat Costello brought up moments ago, go back on the podcast and listen, about the LIV tour being a total disaster right now and that there may not be the money going to the players, right? I mean, Pat, give your 30-second spiel on why it's a disaster and why it made its way to I'm Over.
17: They had a lot of money pumped into it with a lot of big names, and now it's going to collapse. I don't need 30 seconds.
15: Okay. And not all of the golfers are just allowed blindly back into the PGA Tour, onto the PGA Tour, correct?
17: They gave them a chance to a little bit ago, and a couple guys took it, including like Patrick Reed and stuff like that. But now if they come back, it's going to be heavy fines and a bunch of different penalties.
15: Okay, so here's the idea for the PGA Tour. What I would like is basically a re-entrance tournament twice a year for the next few years. That basically you could take the top golfers in the world, LIV Tour, PGA Tour, one-on-one, and you're playing for re-entrance into and onto the PGA Tour. No fine. You're not getting paid for the tournament. So you're showing up, your cost, wherever it is. So let's just play this out. Pat, give me the top five golfers in your mind on the LIV Tour right now.
17: The top five, I'll just go off their rankings right now on the LIV Tour. It's John Rahm, Bryson DeChambeau, Lucas Herbert, Joaquin Neiman, and Tyrrell Hatton.
15: Okay, the first two, let's just stay with them because they're massive names, right? That's Rahm and Bryson?
17: Correct.
15: PGA Tour.
17: World Golf Rankings, Scotty, Rory, Cameron Young, Matt Fitzpatrick, Tommy Fleetwood.
15: Okay, think about this. John Rahm, Scotty Scheffler, one-on-one, 18 holes on ESPN and ABC, Disney Plus, ESPN app. Scotty wins. Rahm can't reapply to come into the PGA Tour for 6 months. Rahm wins. He's on the PGA Tour.
4: But what's the downside for Scheffler?
17: Yeah, there's no incentive for Rahm just to come back to the PGA. He could just pay the fine.
15: No, they eliminate that part.
17: Well, then why would he do this? There's no...
15: To get onto the tour.
4: But here's my point, though. There's got to be some stakes for both golfers.
17: Yes.
15: There's no stakes for Scotty. The field is worse. Without Rahm, you have a better chance of winning. You eliminate him.
17: What
4: are you talking about?
15: Javonte, how dare you?
4: No, I don't.
15: This is great. The re-entrance?
17: Not great. There's no reason for John Rahm to want to do this.
16: I like this.
15: Thank you, Ken.
4: What's the reason for Scheffler to want to do it?
15: To basically eliminate Rahm from the PGA Tour.
17: But he doesn't care.
4: There's nothing. But here's the thing. If he loses, nothing bad happens to him. There are no stakes for him.
15: So you're saying it's not the greatest idea of all time?
4: No, what I'm saying is that, like, I want the loser to actually feel like they've lost something.
15: They've lost the idea of getting onto the PGA Tour. And if Scheffler
4: doesn't lose anything if he loses.
15: No, but Rahm.
4: No, I'm talking about Scheffler, though.
16: Yeah, but he didn't leave.
4: But you're talking about match play, correct?
15: But you're doing it on behalf. Okay, so how about Scheffler gets paid, Rahm does not?
17: Again, why would John Rahm want to do that? He'll just go play on the European Tour. He doesn't, like. It's fine. You know, he's going to still make a ton of money on the European Tour.
15: Cam, why do you think it's the greatest idea of all time?
16: I didn't say that. I just said I like it.
15: Just lean into it, please.
16: I think we need to take the opportunity in sports to just take advantage. Even if something goes wrong, be like, okay, how do we gamify or make this into entertainment? Yes, it's hokey and they'll never do it. I just think it would be very entertaining and people would be into it. It would be like the 18th, you know, the 17th hole or something. They're within one of each other. That'd be very dramatic. I would like it.
15: Thank you. You.
16: It's not the greatest idea of all time.
15: You could have left it where you left it.
17: You just need to figure out stakes for the PGA guys. If there were stakes for the PGA guys.
15: You're not eliminating it.
17: Oh, no, it's never going to happen. But if there were stakes for the PGA guys, then you might have something.
15: Well, then
17: something.
15: What could the stakes for the PGA guys be?
4: I don't know, but that's what we're trying to figure out.
17: They have to pay the fine for the LIV guy.
4: That would be fun.
16: Yeah, but if there's stakes for the PGA guy, then they're definitely not going to do it.
4: But that's the part.
16: Like,
4: why is
16: Scotty Scheffler going to be like, oh, I have to be fined
4: to me, that's the problem with putting the hurdle in place with all of the fines and the qualifications for the LIV guys to come back to the PGA Tour. What the PGA Tour is trying to set up under new commissioner Brian Rolapp, who came from the NFL, is the versus. And you already have a natural opportunity because of the LIV guys defecting once upon a time. You're setting up for a match play, season-ending playoffs in 2028. Why would you not lean into that fully by embracing the LIV Tour guys coming back to the PGA Tour? To me, that only makes sense. And then you can create equal stakes for everybody that's participating.
15: So this stemmed, this idea, greatest idea of all time, some have said, this stemmed, the concept of the Monday Night Wars back in the day between WCW and WWE. And that was NWO, Degeneration X, just the amazing factions, as you said. And so the stakes for the PGA guys would be almost like, if you look at the current state of WWE, Roman Reigns has the Usos and Jacob Fatu, who's been a guest with us, kind of no matter what happens to Roman, they're protecting him. They're making sure they're going after Solo Sikoa and LA Knight. Yeah. And trying to go after him to protect their guy, right? To protect the Shield. So I guess it's a bad reference because that's his old faction, but to protect Roman Reigns.
4: Yeah.
15: That's the point of this. So when you're saying what's in it for Scotty, it's like, well, the PGA is our crew. We didn't leave. We need to protect it. We don't want these guys back. Let me eliminate them from contention here of re-entrance. In my head, that's where I go with that. I understand what you guys are saying. You guys are saying, why is Scotty Scheffler the best in the world who's going to try to, in his mind, I'm sure he's thinking, my only goal is Tiger. I want to get as many as Tiger. That's the only thing I care about. Not money, not the number of tournaments. It's number of majors won. Why am I now going to risk injury to prevent John Rahm from playing on the PGA Tour for 6 months? Why would I care about that? I get it. So we have to find something because all of us at the core are saying the same thing. What golf has right now in front of them is actually the opportunity to capitalize on the fact that LIV came after them is kind of dying, but now there's heels, the bad guys, the LIV guys, the players, and then faces, the good guys, the PGA Tour. How do they do that against each other? That's really what this, the core of all of this is. And we're all agreeing on that concept, are we not? It's pitting them against each other in a healthy sports competition.
17: Yeah.
15: Great take.
17: I just don't think, well, I don't, what do you want me to say?
15: Was that Aaron Goldhammer?
17: Tell
4: us all this time. We want a protagonist and an antagonist in the sports. Like, we want a hero and we want a villain. We got it. And that's what we're going to get with the LIV Tour guys, you know, effectively having to come back when it comes to the PGA Tour and being on the biggest platforms that the sport of golf has to offer. My point is, what Pat was saying is absolutely true. You don't have to put all these hurdles in place for these guys to come back because it's not in the best interest of the PGA Tour moving forward.
15: What are you
4: protecting? What are you gatekeeping by not allowing the LIV Tour guys to come back?
15: You're being positively petty towards you left us. We're not going to just let you back in right away. We're going to hold it against you. Hold the grudge.
4: So you're going to hold somebody else down while trying to win the race.
15: In this case, in a healthy way, yes. Pat, what is the black and white way that these players, and by the way, you can go to ESPN.com. It's a top story out there. LIV players mix after meeting proposed investor. What is the exact black and white way? If John Rahm today said, you know what? I want to go back to the PGA Tour and leave LIV. How does he actually accomplish that?
17: I don't know exactly, but it's something along the lines of a $25 million fine.
15: Oh my God.
17: No exemptions. Sponsor exemptions or anything like that. Like, you have to earn your spot and everything. And I think you're banned from the FedEx playoffs for 3 years or something like that.
15: That's why? Pretty significant.
4: That is pretty significant.
15: That's very significant.
4: Very significant. My point is, why is that in place? Is this to honor the PGA Tour guys that didn't go chase the bag with the LIV Tour?
15: Yes. Like, that's exactly.
17: They didn't chase the bag, but then they got the bag because the PGA was so scared that they were going to leave that they changed a bunch of events and paid them anyway. So.
4: Exactly. So it's just like the LIV Tour effectively moved the needle for everybody, both the guys that defected and played in the LIV Tour, but also the guys that stayed at the PGA Tour. Everybody benefited financially from the existence of the LIV Tour, except the LIV Tour itself.
17: I also don't think, Evan, that you'd get these great heels that you think you're going to get. These are still guys who are beloved by golf fans.
15: Oh, no,
17: I've
15: for
17: been
15: sure.
17: At, I've been for at sure. majors this year where, you know, John Rahm is walking up the fairway to huge crowds and huge applause.
15: Like, it's not apples to apples, Pat,
4: but I guess the point is the PGA Tour golfers feel a way about the guys that left and went to the LIV Tour.
15: Yeah.
4: And I guess that's the part that everybody would sign up for. The character development in golf, everybody has a vested interest in these players, regardless of what tour they played on. But I think the tension between the two factions is what would make it fascinating, because you typically don't get the verses in golf. You usually just see the player against the course. Now it's the player against the course and the other guys that they don't like because they left the PGA Tour once upon a time. I think that would be cool.
15: Could it be for the $25 million? Could it be a team thing? Like, in other words, I'm just thinking aloud here. If you're saying it's a $25 million entrance fee,
4: God,
15: Liv wins, no entrance fee. PGA Tour wins, 25 mil split amongst everybody on the PGA Tour. Is there something to that? I mean, the PGA Tour loses, they would have to make 25 mil off of this event, in theory, to pay. I don't know. I'm just thinking aloud on this kind of stuff. It just, I guess, again, to the core of all of this, it seems like with crisis comes an opportunity. There's a crisis within this Liv situation that is new this morning. The opportunity is, can the PGA Tour capitalize on it by creating some sort of re-entrance thing that is more competition-based than what we've seen in terms of just a fine? Like, the average everyday golf fan doesn't care about the fine that Rahm would pay to get back
4: in. Can you make more money on a televised golf event versus getting these guys to pay this fine?
15: Exactly right. Do we waive the fine if they win? And if they don't win, we'll see you next year.
4: Or you can still pay the fine.
17: But that would not benefit the PGA that much, except for the one event. Because then you're losing out on all these huge draws.
15: But that's what CeCe's asking. Can you figure out a way of making this the biggest thing ever where payday?
4: But the point is, you want these golfers back in the fold for the entire calendar with the tour. Because if you don't have them, I'm not going to say it's detrimental, but it doesn't help you grow the game.
15: Okay, then just to finish this conversation for now. Are we all in agreement there's something here? Maybe it's not my idea, but
4: there's something here.
15: Pat, you're Mr. Golf around here. Is there something there?
17: No, I don't think there is.
15: Okay. Maybe that's why golf is not growing the way it should, because we have people like Pat, your own fans, crapping on the
4: idea. I don't think Pat is anti the idea of what we're talking about in terms of pitting these golfers against each other in a match play scenario. I mean, the PGA Tour is going to do that anyway. I guess the whole point is to take it to the place where there are actual real stakes for both the LIV Tour guys and the PGA Tour guys, is a place that the PGA is just not going to go. And Pat is living in the reality of knowing how these people, you know, respond when it comes to these different types of scenarios. They're not going to go for the idea.
15: We're Unsportsmanlike, presented by Progressive Insurance.
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1: We are Unsportsmanlike here on ESPN Radio, ESPNU. 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CeCe, I know you're pondering over there. We're going to get to the Cowboys and the Saints practice fights in just a second here.
2: Yeah.
1: You're pondering, I know, biggest flops in sports history. Not players, but like ideas, things like leagues, teams, etc.
2: Well, Pat made the statement that the LIV Tour is the biggest flop. One of the biggest flops we've ever seen in sports.
1: And I think that's still TBD because let's see what kind of long-term impact it has on the PGA Tour potentially positively. Because like,
2: well, everybody's making more money.
1: Yeah, so maybe we'll say because of that, this happened. Like people bring up, oh, XFL. Go back and watch the 30 for 30 on the ESPN app, the XFL. So much of the modern day coverage and broadcast and concepts around the sport you played for 11 years in the NFL stem from the XFL.
2: Yeah, guys now, being mic'd up, the sky cams, all of those different things.
1: So was it a flop?
2: They ran it back and they did it again.
1: Well, the UFL has evolved and it's a lot different. Yeah. Obviously, that's been successful. I don't know. I guess for some reason I've made up in my head the XFL was not a flop because of the positive influence.
3: I mean, they played for 1 year and folded.
1: I know.
3: And Vince lost a lot of money.
2: Yeah, it's hard not to characterize it as a flop under that.
1: So, okay.
2: Under that context.
1: Flop for those that ran it. Success for those that profit off of it.
2: Well, that's what we're saying about the LIV Tour, right?
1: Yeah, it could be that.
2: Flop for those that ran it, but LIV. It was a success for those that
1: could profit, you know, off,
2: could profit off of it. Yeah.
1: And profit more conceptually than financially.
2: Yeah, I mean, listen, the PGA Tour revenue sharing model with the players is completely different now. And that's because of the fear that more PGA Tour golfers would leave for the LIV Tour. That doesn't happen if the LIV Tour doesn't exist.
1: It's a good question. People could tweet us at OnSportsESPN, at Evco Radio, at Chris Canty 99, 888-SAY-ESPN, 888-729-3776. The biggest flops in sports history. Again, we're not talking about like, oh, the Lakers when they had Dwight Howard and Steve Nash. We're not saying
2: the 2011 Eagles.
1: Yeah, I don't think that's what we're saying. I think we're saying like, hey. Oh, we got this grandiose
2: Eagles
1: idea.
2: 2011 was a big flop, though.
1: Or do you want to say that then?
2: No, I just like to take a little dig at Pat and Cam.
4: What about in 2019 when they let coaches challenge PI calls and they basically never did?
2: Oh, that's a flop. That was a flop.
4: And then they got rid of it right away.
2: They allowed pass interference. Remember, it came
4: the
2: on
4: Ram
2: the
4: Saints
2: of the NFC Championship game, Ram Saints, where Nicole Roby Coleman had the DPI and it was a blatant call. Doesn't get made. Rams end up going to the Super Bowl, keep the Saints out of it.
1: I got one. That's a good one. Do you remember that they actually changed the basketball in the NBA?
2: Yes.
3: Oh, that ball was terrible.
2: It was awful.
1: David Stern, may he rest in peace, I think had to like midway through the season be like, all right, we're going to go back to the other ball now.
2: Yeah, we can't.
1: Like they changed the basketball.
2: Yeah.
1: That's wild.
2: That's crazy. The ball is the issue, and you actually change the ball.
1: Those are the kind of things we're talking about in terms of the biggest flops, right? Like the things like that. Like they
3: go with Mike Tyson's Legends Only Boxing League.
1: Don't remember this.
2: Don't remember.
1: Please
2: it
1: explain
2: at all.
1: Or expound or expand,
3: fought,
1: whatever it is.
3: You might remember. I think it was around the pandemic. He fought Roy Jones Jr. And yeah, and it was like,
1: unsafe.
3: Oh gosh, this is
1: seems
3: like
1: unsafe. Yeah.
3: It was really hard to watch. Nobody nobody wants to watch a bunch of 50-year-olds fighting each other.
2: Unless it was Bernard Hopkins, but I digress.

0: Mike Tyson's Legends. I literally do not remember that at all.
1: Yeah, that's crazy.
2: It barely even got off the ground.
0: I do remember yesterday where the Cowboys and Saints got into multiple brawls. Brian Schottenheimer, and this is at a joint practice, about 10 or so different scuffles during the course of the inner squad practice here, the joint practice. Brian Schottenheimer, head coach of the Cowboys, had this to say about what he saw from his squad yesterday.
3: A little chippy, you know, not the way we like to do business. Got to be better, but I got to look at the film. You know, we're certainly not going to take, you know, from anybody. But again, it was chippy on both sides. And like I said, I want our guys to play on the edge without going over the edge. One guy sounds like he might have thrown a punch, and that's why he left practice.
0: All right, you hear that, CeCe, and you think what about the Cowboys and Saints this year, but specifically the Cowboys, higher expectations.
1: Cowboys are trying to build a bully. They're trying to create an identity around being physically, mentally tough. And here's the thing, football is an emotional game. You can't be good at it without emotion. You can't be good at it without ego. But you have to channel those things. You can't let them consume you, control you, to the point where you're out of control. And so I think that's the lesson that's there to be learned with all of the fights throughout the joint practices with the Saints. It's a teachable moment for both coaches that are going into year two with their respective teams.
0: Let's look at it the other way. Have you ever been a part of a team where a cheap shot was taken to somebody, somebody said something, whatever, practice field-wise, and you're like, that guy should fight back. Why is he not fighting back? And you then have actual concern about the player. Like, I'm not sure I want to be in the trenches with that guy if he's not going to defend himself in that moment.
1: It goes both ways. Like, I've had teammates that haven't fought back, and you wonder whether or not they'll have your back in a critical moment in the game. I've been in practices where there was a teammate that swung a helmet at a guy that didn't have a helmet on.
0: Well, you
1: worry about their level of care and concern for your teammate. Listen, it's the NFL. You're not going to like everybody that you play with, but the great teams, the championship winning teams, you got to have love for everybody in the building. And when you're willing to swing a helmet at somebody that doesn't have a hat on, that doesn't have a helmet on, then you mean that person something really bad. And so that takes it to the realm of not giving a damn about somebody that you have to care about in order to have success as a team.
0: But let's just put you back with the Dallas Cowboys.
1: Needless to say, that person wasn't on the team much longer.
0: Understood. Let's put you back with the Dallas Cowboys quickly. Let's say instead of your playing days, you're a front office member right now. You observed that yesterday. You're talking to Brian Schottenheimer. You're talking to Will McClay, the general manager, Stephen Jones, Jerry Jones, and you're saying, guys, I've been in this league a million years. That's a good thing we saw yesterday.
1: Yeah, I mean, here's what I'll say. I don't know a team that has been worth its salt that hasn't had at least one fight in training camp, right? Football is a game of territory. It's taking territory. It's defending territory, right? Football players are territorial. And the guys in this league are paid a lot of money to win one-on-one matchups. So you have to win your battles. So there are going to be some fights. Because quite literally, that's what we're doing for 60 minutes every single Sunday. We are literally fighting each other, trying to take territory or defend territory. So if you're going through months of practice without actually playing in a game that has any stakes, there are going to be some fights. Players, coaches, all of us, we hate training camp, but it's a necessary evil in order to become what you want to in the regular season and hopefully in the playoffs. So you're going to have some of these fights. The problem rises where you start to have guys get out of control, not be able to get the work that you need to in terms of executing the plays, but then also when guys are doing things that can make them unavailable from a discipline standpoint, and those behaviors potentially carrying over into actual games in the regular season. So there's a fine line between, you know, looking at it as a net positive, but then also actually fostering an environment where your guys are just reckless. And because of those behaviors, because of being conditioned the way that they have been, getting tossed out of a game that matters.
0: Well, for those teams that don't have that fire, don't have that kind of aggression, don't have that kind of excitement before the season begins, CeCe, maybe you should just send them all 5-hour energy.
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1: 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It is always a pleasure to get the opportunity to talk to our next guest, Jeremy Schapp. Little League World Series kicking off today, 1 p.m. Eastern on ESPN. Jeremy has a new E60 documentary tonight, 9 p.m. Eastern on ESPN and the ESPN app, which we will get to in a second. But before we do that, Jeremy, who was Bill Rasmussen?
2: Oh, I mean, Bill Rasmussen was a remarkable man, right? Who had this remarkable idea along with his son, Scott. I was fortunate to get to know him a little bit over the last few years, spent some time with him on a couple of different stories about ESPN history, about, you know, that eureka moment when he and Scott come up with the idea for this crazy sports network, which everyone said couldn't possibly work. He was a dreamer. He was, you know, kind of the epitome of one of those people. You tell them no, and they just keep trying and trying and trying harder until they can make it work. I mean, the whole idea, right, that, you know, they come up with this sitting in traffic in May of 1978. And on September 7th, 1979, it's on the air, you know, with Getty Oil and Budweiser, these huge sponsors. And it's all come to fruition in the face of so much skepticism and so many technical difficulties, financial difficulties, all of that. It's just, it's a great story. And I think, you know, Bill really was able to appreciate the way that what he created changed so many lives, the way that it changed the experience of the sports fan in this country in incalculable ways. And it gave him enormous pleasure. And he was really just a fun guy to be around. I was at his house, I guess it was maybe 6 or 7 years ago now, is pre-pandemic. We were talking about the first live event ever that was on ESPN, which was the Softball World Series in 1979. And he was just charming and had a great sense of humor. And, you know, it all happens because he got fired. He got fired by the Hartford Whalers. He was their PR guy, their publicist. And he was working for Gordie Howe, who was playing for the Whalers at that point. He was working for Gordie Howe personally. Wow. He got fired by the Whalers and fired by Gordie Howe at the same time. And so he had to come up with something. So he came up with one of the
3: most incredible
2: ideas ever in media.
1: And yeah, I should note the reason that I'm asking Jeremy that is, unfortunately, he did pass away at 93 years old yesterday. I should have provided that context there. Just quick other follow up before we get to the story that you have tonight, which is heartbreaking and heartwarming simultaneously, which we'll get to. Was Bill Rasmussen a businessman or a content man?
2: Oh, I mean, I think he was both, right? I mean, because where he came from, he really was a content guy. He was, you know, he was a guy who was, you know, working as a publicist. He was writing material. He was an announcer himself, you know, but you got to remember, he wasn't at ESPN very long after it launched. You know, the conditions, you know, that he had to agree to make it possible for the network to get on the air eventually would lead to his departure from the company. And he was out of there pretty quickly. I want to say, I think by the end of 1980. So in terms of content at ESPN, you know, his legacy is limited by that, the fact that he wasn't there that long, but his legacy is so much bigger in terms of the creation of the network, all that it stands for, all that it hoped to achieve, its location, all of that. And SportsCenter came on the air that very first day. So I would say, you know, he was a visionary businessman, and it was centered around this giant canvas for content that he conceptualized.
3: Staying with legacy, I want to get to your E60 story that's airing tonight at 9 p.m. on our air, ESPN. Living on the Michael Camarada story, who was Michael Camarada in 1991, and who did he become, Jeremy?
2: Yeah, so, you know, Michael Camarada was a kid from Staten Island, and he loved sports. And he was one of those kids who went to the Little League World Series in Williamsport in 1991, representing Staten Island and New York City and the East. Team got all the way to the U.S. championship game where it lost to a team from California. But, you know, the kids come home and Michael was the right fielder. And they come home and they're stars and, you know, they're soaking up all of the accolades and they're appearing on shows and meeting with the mayor and the borough president, all that kind of stuff. And he was a kid who loved sports. And this was a great team. This team, as I said, it got to the U.S. championship game. It featured Jason Marquis, who would go on to win more than 100 games in the big leagues. Outstanding major league pitcher. There were some real talents there. And Michael continued to play baseball for a few years, but he really stood out as a hockey player at Wagner College on Staten Island, where he became the team captain, their leading scorer as defenseman. And like a lot of kids from Staten Island, particularly among New York's five boroughs, he wanted a career in civil service. And he entered the fire department. And on the morning of 9/11, and we're coming up, of course, on the 25th anniversary, he responded to the call. He was working at Ladder Company 11 on the Lower East Side. It's only about a mile and a half, I would say, from the World Trade Center site. And he perished that morning after the terrorist attacks on the World Trade Center. And he was the youngest member of the FDNY to be killed that day. And you know, this story is about his legacy. It's about his life. It's about his death. It's about the aftermath for his family as well, trying to deal with something so horrific, which was a national tragedy, as well as, of course, a personal tragedy for so many thousands of people. And that's really what our story is about. But as you know, the Little League component of it is, there's more to it than that, because his number was retired to the Little League World Series, his number 11.
4: I want to make sure accuracy on this. He wore jersey number 11?
2: That's right. He wore jersey number 11.
4: He wore jersey number 11, died on 9/11, and was part of the FDNY, the Troop 11? Like that, all those numbers are all tied in like that?
2: That's true. Yeah. And, you know, you think about some of that stuff. He also was a right fielder, so he was position number 9. And that's one of the things that struck the people at the Little League World Series when they were thinking about ways to honor him after 9/11. His is the only number retired at the Little League World Series. So if you show up at the Little League World Series and you've been wearing 11, I should say, that season, you can't wear it at the Little League World Series. There's a decal up on the right field at the stadium. He's been enshrined in the Hall of Excellence there. And, you know, Michael Camerota, is one of those guys who we should know and we should honor. He gave his life for others. It's about courage. It's about commitment. And he was just a kid. He was 22 when he died. He'd only been on the job for a few weeks, but he knew what this entailed. He knew the risks. He knew, and to an almost uncanny extent, as if you watch the doc, if those listening now watch the doc, they'll see. But it really is about, it's about his family too, and how they suffered afterwards. And even now, you know, a quarter century later, of course, continue to suffer, because when something like that happens, you don't recover.
3: Jeremy, what was the interview while you were putting together this documentary that you found the most insightful into who Michael Camerota was?
2: Well, you know, we talked to his family. We talked to his dad and his brother and his sister, his mom. His mom died a while ago. And we spoke to his teammates and his best friend. Our director, Gus Pfisterer, spoke to some of the people at the Little League World Series as well, out in Williamsport. You know, Joe, his brother, who was a member of the NYPD and then subsequently a member of the FDNY as well. So he's NYPD on 9/11, and he's waiting to go to the FDNY Academy, which he eventually does you know, after his brother is killed on 9/11, he becomes a firefighter as well. And he wrote a book about Michael and talked about his struggles coping with the death of his brother. You know, but what stands out really, Chris, is that, you know, 25 years later, it's all still so raw for all of these people who loved him and cared about him. And it's, you know, I guess it shouldn't be a surprise, right? Like, it's the worst thing that can happen. And, but he was able in his short life to touch so many other people's lives. And he left behind this legacy, and he left behind, a letter as well that we talk about, and we don't have to get into all the details right now, that really, again, is kind of uncanny in the way that it expressed his feelings about the job that he was doing. And I think it's important 25 years later that we tell these kinds of stories.
4: We're talking with Jeremy Schaaf, E60 host, of course. New E60 tonight, 9 p.m. Eastern. Living on the Michael Camerota story debuts tonight, 9 p.m. Eastern time. He lost his life tragically, 9/11. Was a Little League World Series player for Staten Island in 91 and FDNY after that. You are from New York City. Correct me if I'm wrong. The year he died, you were also 22 years old.
2: No, I was 32.
4: 32.
2: I was 32.
4: Okay.
2: But yeah.
4: This one is going to hit home no matter what, but there's an extra part of this that hits home, correct?
2: Yeah. Yeah. I mean, you know, it's not just New Yorkers, right? Or people in DC, you know, where the plane went into the Pentagon, or United 93, right? I mean, we felt it all, as a country, and people felt it around the world. But yeah, as a New Yorker, you know, being there that day, you know, 5 miles away, but you know, I still think about it a lot. I think millions of people still think about it a lot. It was, so horrific. And I was talking about this recently. It's almost as if, right, like our lives and the world around us for a lot of people, is separated between, you know, pre 9/11 and post 9/11. Mm-hmm. So many things changed the way we look at the world. Yeah, with the anniversary coming up, I'm sure it's going to be very emotional. I mean, it's going to be emotional for me. And I'm just one of millions of people who kind of experienced it, not in a truly personal way, but as a New Yorker, as an American. And you still think about it, obviously.
4: Well, Jeremy, thank you so much for the time today. Obviously, a really difficult story that you put together that people can watch tonight, 9 p.m. Eastern on ESPN. Obviously, if they miss it live, available on the ESPN app as part of E60. Jeremy, thank you so much. We appreciate the time.
2: Thanks for having me.
4: Jeremy Schaaf, just obviously a tremendous reporter and story that goes hand in hand, of course, with the Little League World Series. One jersey number retired, and is that of Michael Camerota, who passed away in 9/11. We're on Sportsmanlike, presented by Progressive Insurance.
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0: 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The Buffalo Bills.
2: This is Elena Getzenberg covering the Bills. The big question in Buffalo is if giving the keys to Josh Allen's future to a first-time head coach in Joe Brady was the right move. There is immense pressure on the Bills, and Allen specifically, to take the steps the team hasn't with the 2024 MVP at quarterback to reach and then win the franchise's first Super Bowl title. There is intrigue surrounding defensive coordinator Jim Leonard and his switch in defensive scheme to a 3-4 base, and excitement for the connection between Allen and new number one wide receiver DJ Moore. The answer, however, if the changes were for the best, won't come until the postseason.
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3: Well done, Jovante.
4: 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Very appropriate. Two-a-days.
3: Buffalo Bills.
4: They've been using Mr. Brightside now. CC, all two-a-days feel big. Yeah. Every team we're previewing, part of two-a-days feels big. This one feels a little bit bigger.
5: Yeah.
4: Buffalo Bills, 12-5 last year. Did not win the division. Behind New England. Make a coaching change. Sean McDermott out. Their offensive coordinator, Joe Brady, now their head coach. Big addition on the defensive side, Jim Leonard on Wisconsin, comes over from Denver to be their defensive coordinator. They add DJ Moore, a little Keon Coleman reboot, maybe another shot at making himself work as a wide receiver. New stadium. But all of that pales in comparison to Josh Allen and the need to get to the Super Bowl. Can they do it?
5: Yeah, I mean, they can always do it when you got 17 as your quarterback, right? Josh Allen is unbelievable in terms of an individual talent. And under Joe Brady, it's been one of the most proficient offenses in the National Football League. Joe Brady took over as offensive coordinator in November of 2023. And since then, the Bills have the best record in the regular season in the NFL, 31-10. They're second in points per game, second in rush yards per game, and second in total first downs per game. So it's pretty good, the impact that Joe Brady has had as the play caller for the team and for the offense specifically. Now, when you look at the playoff loss to the Denver Broncos, when you look at the upper echelon defenses that you're going to have to go through in the AFC in order to get to the Super Bowl, Josh Allen hasn't played well. He hasn't fared well against the Texans. He had four turnovers in the AFC divisional round game out in Mile High Stadium. They had to find a way to make life easier for Josh Allen, and that is bringing in DJ Moore, who is a yak monster, great with yards after catch, and he's outstanding in terms of being a bona fide deep threat. So him taking the top off of the defense, James Cook continuing to be toward the top of the league in rushing the football, it should be an easier lift for Josh Allen, and I think that's a good thing for the Buffalo Bills.
4: I've heard a lot of people say this team's going to be different this year. I think Orlovsky, Dan Orlovsky, ESPN NFL analyst, said people don't realize how good the roster is, et cetera. What do you believe is different year over year, McDermott to Joe Brady? Like, why are people thinking and feeling that this could be different? Just because a new coach?
5: Well, I think they're
4: different.
5: Excited about a new voice and a new philosophy, so to speak, in terms of what the ethos of the team is going to be. But here's the thing that I would say. I'm excited about Joe Brady taking over and what that means for Josh Allen, what that means for the overall team. But they are losing a ton of leadership on that team. They lost their left guard, David Edwards, in free agency. He's now with the New Orleans Saints. Matt Milano is gone, right? Like, A.J. Epinesa is gone. Teron Johnson is gone. Like, these are not necessarily household names, but they were guys in leadership roles with the Buffalo Bills. What does that mean in terms of the lift for Josh Allen from a leadership perspective? What does that mean for the lift for Joe Brady from a leadership perspective? I'm not worried about the X's and O's. I'm actually not really worried about the talent base that they have on the roster. What I am worried about is the intangibles that ultimately determine the difference between really good teams and Super Bowl winning teams.
4: I'm going to use a basketball comp for you because it's a really interesting point you just brought up. You and I both heard years ago, It could never be Tatum and Brown's team unless Marcus Smart wasn't there. It wasn't an insult to Marcus Smart. Yeah. Is that he was such an overwhelming leader that if they wanted to make it their team, he couldn't be there. It couldn't be with your team. It couldn't really be Luka's team if LeBron's there.
5: Yeah.
4: Those guys are not the name guys. Matt Milano's a name guy, right? Some of those guys are name guys.
5: Yeah, Matt Milano's an all-pro.
4: None of them are LeBron, right?
5: Yeah, but I mean, even like, yeah.
4: My question then becomes, is this the first time it is truly Josh Allen's team? Did they move on from everyone that could be deemed the leader of the team in order to say, Josh, your coach, your team, your Super Bowl?
5: Yeah, I don't think there's anybody that can say they have more an investment in the franchise, more blood in the ground for the Buffalo Bills than Josh Allen. I don't think there's anybody there that can make a claim to have more invested in the success of that franchise from a player standpoint. So that's what makes it interesting.
4: And I will say this, the coaching change, the removal of McDermott, I don't know that that's on Josh Allen.
5: Yeah, because McDermott's success predates Josh Allen.
4: Right, but what I'm saying is I think the hiring of Brady is on Josh Allen. And I think that's a good thing. I think he's going to be good. But I think that
5: the hiring of Brady is also on Josh Allen from the standpoint of him getting Sean McDermott fired with four turnovers in a playoff game.
4: Sure.
5: Which he thinks about.
4: Sure. Yeah. But like, I don't think the hiring of Jesse Minter is on Lamar the way that the hiring of Joe Brady is on Josh Allen.
5: Oh, completely
4: agree.
5: This
4: is his coach.
5: Completely agree.
4: His team, his C on the jersey, so to speak, figuratively, literally, whatever it is, this year for the Buffalo Bills.
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4: 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Hello, Chris Canty, Evan Cohen with you. Smalls off this week. I am not backing off of what I deem to be the greatest idea of all time. So,
5: Hold on, we're not just going to gloss over the fact that during the break you said, feels weird not being on TV today with First Take.
23: Why did you say that?
5: You've been coming to work with suits on every single day, getting ready to jump on.
4: This makes me look so bad. You have to bring this up on the air.
5: Sports show that's out there.
23: Yeah, you look like a slob today.
5: It feels weird today not getting ready for First Take, not getting ready for TV. Glossing over the fact that we're on TV every single day.
23: Right. On your own show. For 4 hours.
5: On your own show.
23: That has your name on it.
4: It's our show. But anyway, the point is.
23: Has your name on it.
5: Does have your name on it.
4: Okay, it's our show. It's not.
23: Yeah, but First Take doesn't have your name on it.
4: Nor should it, by the way.
23: Well, this week it should.
4: I'm on tomorrow. But here's the thing. Yeah, it is weird that you're in suits every day and then you're not all of a sudden, because our show is supposed to be like kind of people hanging with us, observing us doing the radio show, right? That is strictly a TV show. So there is a little bit of a difference in that. And we, to my knowledge, I don't think we've ever been given a strict dress code other than we can't be like wearing humongous specific brands popping out or something like that that don't work with our show. Mm-hmm. Have we ever been given any other kind of dress code? I'm not sure.
5: No.
4: Okay, yeah. So then, yeah, it is a little weird not wearing it. Anyway, so Pat Costello brought up moments ago, go back on the podcast and listen, about the LIV tour being a total disaster right now, and that there may not be the money going to the players, right? I mean, Pat, give your 30-second spiel on why it's a disaster and why it made its way to I'm Over.
23: They had a lot of money pumped into it with a lot of big names, and now it's going to collapse. I don't need 30 seconds.
4: Okay. And not all of the golfers are just allowed blindly back into the PGA Tour, onto the PGA Tour, correct?
23: They gave them a chance to a little bit ago, and a couple guys took it, including like Patrick Reed and stuff like that. But now if they come back, it's going to be heavy fines and a bunch of different penalties.
4: Okay, so here's the idea for the PGA Tour. What I would like is basically a re-entrance tournament twice a year for the next few years. That basically you could take the top golfers in the world, LIV Tour, PGA Tour, one-on-one, and you're playing for re-entrance into and onto the PGA Tour. No fine. You're not getting paid for the tournament. So you're showing up, your cost, wherever it is. So let's just play this out. Pat, give me the top five golfers in your mind on the LIV Tour right now.
23: The top five, I'll just go off their rankings right now on the LIV Tour. It's John Rahm, Bryson DeChambeau, Lucas Herbert, Joaquin Neiman, and Tyrrell Hatton.
4: Okay, the first two, let's just stay with them because they're massive names, right? That's Rahm and Bryson?
23: Correct.
4: PGA Tour.
23: World Golf Rankings, Scotty, Rory, Cameron Young, Matt Fitzpatrick, Tommy Fleetwood.
4: Okay, think about this. John Rahm, Scotty Scheffler, one-on-one, 18 holes on ESPN and ABC, Disney Plus, ESPN app. Scotty wins, Rahm can't reapply to come into the PGA Tour for 6 months. Rahm wins, he's on the PGA Tour.
5: But why would Rahm downside for Scheffler?
23: Yeah, there's no incentive for Rahm just to come back to the PGA. He could just pay the fine.
4: No, they eliminate that part.
23: Well, then why would he do this? So there's no
4: to get onto the tour.
5: But here's my point, though. There's got to be some stakes for both golfers.
23: Yes.
0: There's no stakes for Scotty. The field is worse without Rahm. You have a better chance of winning. You eliminate him.
23: What
5: are you talking about?
0: Javonte, how dare you?
5: No, I don't.
0: This is great. The re-entrance.
23: Not great. There's no reason for John Rahm to want to do this.
1: I like this.
0: Thank you, Ken.
5: What's the reason for Scheffler to want to do it?
0: To basically eliminate Rahm from the PGA Tour.
23: But he doesn't care.
5: Here's the thing. If he loses, nothing bad happens to him. There are no stakes for him.
0: So you're saying it's not the greatest idea of all time?
5: No, what I'm saying is that I want the loser to actually feel like they've lost something.
0: They've lost the idea of getting onto the PGA Tour. And if there's Scheffler
5: doesn't lose anything if he loses.
0: No, but Rahm.
5: No, I'm talking about Scheffler, though.
1: Yeah, but he didn't leave.
5: But you're talking about match play, correct?
0: But you're doing it on behalf. Okay, so how about Scheffler gets paid, Rahm does not?
23: Again, why would John Rahm want to do that? He'll just go play on the European Tour. He doesn't, it's fine. You know, he's going to still make a ton of money on the European Tour.
0: Cam, why do you think it's the greatest idea of all time?
1: I didn't say that. I just said I like it.
0: Just lean into it, please.
1: I think we need to take the opportunity in sports to just take advantage. Even if something goes wrong, be like, okay, how do we gamify or make this into entertainment? Yes, it's hokey and they'll never do it. I just think it would be very entertaining and people would be into it. It would be like the 18th, the 17th hole or something. They're within one of each other. That'd be very dramatic. I would like it.
0: Thank you. You.
1: It's not the greatest idea of all time.
0: You could have left it where you left it.
23: You just need to figure out stakes for the PGA guys. If there were stakes for the PGA guys.
0: You're not eliminating it.
23: Oh, no, it's never going to happen. But if there were stakes for the PGA guys, then you might have something.
0: Well, then help
23: something.
0: Me. What could the stakes for the PGA guys be?
5: I don't know, but that's what we're trying to figure out.
23: They have to pay the fine for the live guy.
5: That would be fun.
1: Yeah, but if there's stakes for the PGA guy, then they're definitely not going to do it.
5: But that's the part.
1: Why is Scottie Scheffler going to be like, oh, I have to be fined
5: to me, that's the problem with putting the hurdle in place with all of the fines and the qualifications for the LIV guys to come back to the PGA Tour. What the PGA Tour is trying to set up under new commissioner Brian Rolapp, who came from the NFL, is the versus. And you already have a natural opportunity because of the live guys defecting once upon a time. You're setting up for a match play season-ending playoffs in 2028. Why would you not lean into that fully by embracing the live tour guys coming back to the PGA Tour? To me, that only makes sense. And then you can create equal stakes for everybody that's participating.
0: So this idea, greatest idea of all time, some have said, the concept of the Monday Night Wars back in the day between WCW and WWE, and that was NWO, Degeneration X, just the amazing factions, as you said. And so the stakes for the PGA guys would be almost like, if you look at the current state of WWE, Roman Reigns has the Usos and Jacob Fatu, who's been a guest with us, kind of, no matter what happens to Roman, they're protecting him. They're making sure they're going after Solo Sikoa and LA Knight. Yeah. And trying to go after him to protect their guy, right? To protect the Shield. So I guess it's a bad reference because that's his old faction, but to protect Roman Reigns.
5: Yeah.
0: That's the point of this. So when you're saying what's in it for Scotty, it's like, well, the PGA is our crew. We didn't leave. We need to protect it. We don't want these guys back. Let me eliminate them from contention here of re-entrance. In my head, that's where I go with that. I understand what you guys are saying. You guys are saying, why is Scotty Scheffler the best in the world who's going to try to, in his mind, I'm sure he's thinking, my only goal is Tiger. I want to get as many as Tiger. That's the only thing I care about. Not money, not the number of tournaments. It's number of majors won. Why am I now going to risk injury to prevent John Rahm from playing on the PGA Tour for 6 months? Why would I care about that? I get it. So we have to find something because all of us at the core are saying the same thing. What golf has right now in front of them is actually the opportunity to capitalize on the fact that LIV came after them. Is kind of dying, but now there's heels, the bad guys, the live guys, the players, and then faces, the good guys, the PGA Tour. How do they do that against each other? That's really what the core of all of this is. And we're all agreeing on that concept, are we not? It's pitting them against each other in a healthy sports competition.
23: Yeah.
0: Great take.
23: I just don't think. Well, I don't. What do you want me to say?
0: Was that Aaron Goldhammer starting there?
23: Like, yeah.
5: Tell us all this time. We want a protagonist and an antagonist in the sports. Like, we want a hero and we want a villain. We got it. And that's what we're going to get with the LIV tour guys, you know, effectively having to come back when it comes to the PGA Tour and being on the biggest platforms that the sport of golf has to offer. My point is, what Pat was saying is absolutely true. You don't have to put all these hurdles in place for these guys to come back because it's not in the best interest of the PGA Tour moving forward.
0: What are you
5: protecting? What are you gatekeeping by not allowing the LIV Tour guys to come back?
0: You're being positively petty towards you left us. We're not going to just let you back in right away. We're going to hold a grudge.
5: So you're going to hold somebody else down while trying to win the race.
0: In this case, in a healthy way, yes. Pat, what is the black and white way that these players, and by the way, you can go to ESPN.com. It's a top story out there. LIV players mix after meeting proposed investor. What is the exact black and white way? If John Rahm today said, you know what? I want to go back to the PGA Tour and leave LIV. How does he actually accomplish that?
23: I don't know exactly, but it's something along the lines of a $25 million fine, no exemptions, sponsor exemptions or anything like that. Like, you have to earn your spot and everything. And I think you're banned from the FedEx playoffs for 3 years or something like that.
0: That's pretty significant.
5: That is pretty significant.
0: That's very significant.
5: Very significant. My point is, why is that in place? Is this to honor the PGA Tour guys that didn't go chase the bag with the LIV Tour?
0: Yes, that's exactly.
23: They didn't chase the bag, but then they got the bag because the PGA was so scared that they were going to leave that they changed a bunch of events and paid them anyway.
5: Exactly. So it's just like the LIV Tour effectively moved the needle for everybody, both the guys that defected and played in the LIV Tour, but also the guys that stayed at the PGA Tour. Everybody benefited financially from the existence of the LIV Tour, except the LIV Tour itself.
23: I also don't think, Evan, that you'd get these great heels that you think you're going to get. These are still guys who are beloved by golf fans.
0: I've been at
23: majors this year where, you know, John Rahm is walking up the fairway to huge crowds and huge applause.
0: Like, it's not apples to apples, Pat,
5: but I guess my point is the PGA Tour golfers feel a way about the guys that left and went to the LIV Tour.
0: Yeah.
5: And I guess that's the part that everybody would sign up for. The character development in golf, everybody has a vested interest in these players, regardless of what tour they played on. But I think the tension between the two factions is what would make it fascinating, because you typically don't get the versus in golf. You usually just see the player against the course. Now it's the player against the course and the other guys that they don't like, because they left the PGA Tour once upon a time. I think that would be cool.
0: Could it be for the $25 million? Could it be a team thing? Like, in other words, I'm just thinking aloud here. If you're saying it's a $25 million entrance fee, LIV wins, no entrance fee. PGA Tour wins, 25 mil split amongst everybody on the PGA Tour. Is there something to that? I mean, the PGA Tour loses, they would have to make 25 mil off of this event, in theory. To pay, I don't know. I'm just thinking aloud on this kind of stuff. It just, I guess, again, to the core of all of this, it seems like with crisis comes an opportunity. There's a crisis within this LIV situation that is new this morning. The opportunity is, can the PGA Tour capitalize on it by creating some sort of re-entrance thing that is more competition-based than what we've seen in terms of just a fine? Like, the average everyday golf fan doesn't care about the fine that Rahm would pay to get back
5: in. Can you make more money on a televised golf event versus getting these guys to pay this fine?
0: Exactly right. Do we waive the fine if they win? And if they don't win, we'll see you next year.
5: Or you can still pay the fine.
23: But that would not benefit the PGA that much, except for the one event. Because then you're losing out on all these huge draws.
0: But that's what CeCe's asking. Can you figure out a way of making this the biggest thing ever
5: But the point is, you want these golfers back in the fold for the entire calendar with the tour. Because if you don't have them, I'm not going to say it's detrimental, but it doesn't help you grow the game.
0: Okay, then just to finish this conversation for now, are we all in agreement there's something here? Maybe it's not my idea, but there's something here. Pat, you're Mr. Golf around here. Is there something there?
23: No, I don't think there is.
0: Okay. Maybe that's why golf is not growing the way it should, because we have people like Pat, your own fans, crapping on the idea.
5: I don't think Pat is anti the idea of what we're talking about in terms of pitting these golfers against each other in a match play scenario. I mean, the PGA Tour is going to do that anyway. I guess the whole point is to take it to the place where there are actual real stakes for both the LIV Tour guys and the PGA Tour guys is a place that the PGA is just not going to go. And Pat is living in the reality of knowing how these people, you know, respond when it comes to these different types of scenarios. They're not going to go for the idea.
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1: We are Unsportsmanlike here on ESPN Radio, ESPNU. 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CeCe, I know you're pondering over there. We're going to get to the Cowboys and the Saints practice fights in just a second here.
2: Yeah.
1: You're pondering, I know, biggest flops in sports history, not players, but like ideas, things like leagues, teams,
2: etc. Well, Pat made the statement that the LIV Tour is the biggest flop, one of the biggest flops we've ever seen in sports.
1: And I think that's still TBD because let's see what kind of long-term impact it has on the PGA Tour, potentially positively. Because like,
2: well, everybody's making more money.
1: Yeah, so maybe we'll say because of that, this happened. Like people bring up, oh, XFL. Go back and watch the 30 for 30 on the ESPN app, the XFL. So much of the modern day coverage and broadcast and concepts around the sport you played for 11 years in the NFL stem from the XFL.
2: Yeah, guys now, being mic'd up, the sky cams, all of those different things.
1: So was it a flop?
2: They ran it back and they did it again.
1: Well, the UFL has evolved and it's a lot different. Yeah. Obviously, that's been successful. I don't know. I guess for some reason I've made up in my head the XFL was not a flop because of the positive influence.
3: I mean, they played for 1 year and folded.
1: I know.
3: And Vince lost a lot of money.
2: Yeah, it's hard not to characterize it as a flop under that.
1: So, okay.
2: Under that context.
1: Flop for those that ran it. Success for those that profit off of it.
2: Well, that's what we're saying about the LIV Tour, right?
1: Yeah, it could be that.
2: Flop for those that ran it, but LIV. It was a success for those that
1: could profit,
2: you know, could profit off it.
1: Yeah. And profit more conceptually than financially.
2: Yeah, I mean, listen, the PGA Tour revenue sharing model with the players is completely different now. And that's because of the fear that more PGA Tour golfers would leave for the LIV Tour. That doesn't happen if the LIV Tour doesn't exist.
1: It's a good question. People could tweet us at OnSportsESPN, at Evco Radio, at Chris Canty 99, 888-SAY-ESPN, 888-729-3776. The biggest flops in sports history. Again, we're not talking about like, oh, the Lakers when they had Dwight Howard and Steve Nash. We're not saying
2: the 2011 Eagles.
1: Yeah, I don't think that's what we're saying. I think we're saying like, hey. Oh, we got this grandiose
2: Eagles
1: idea.
2: 2011 was a big flop, though.
1: Or do you want to say that, then?
2: No, I just like to take a little dig at Pat and Cam.
4: What about in 2019 when they let coaches challenge PI calls and they basically never did?
2: Oh, that's a flop. That was a flop.
4: And then they got rid of it right away.
2: They allowed passing. Remember, it came
4: the
2: on
4: Ram
2: the heels
4: Saints
2: of
4: game.
2: The NFC Championship game, Ram Saints, where Nicole Roby Coleman had the DPI, and it was a blatant call. Doesn't get made. Rams end up going to the Super Bowl, keep the Saints out of it.
1: I got one. That's a good one. Do you remember that they actually changed the basketball in the NBA?
2: Yes.
3: Oh,
2: I
3: ball
2: do remember.
3: Was terrible.
2: That. It was awful.
1: And David Stern, may he rest in peace, I think had to like midway through the season be like, all right, we're going to go back to the other ball now.
2: Yeah, we can't.
1: Like
2: can't
1: they changed
2: this.
1: The basketball.
2: Yeah.
1: That's wild.
2: That's crazy. The ball is the issue, and you actually change the ball.
1: Those are the kind of things we're talking about in terms of the biggest flops, right? Like the things like that. Like they
3: go with Mike Tyson's Legends Only Boxing League.
1: Don't remember this.
2: Don't remember
1: Please
2: it
1: explain
2: at all.
1: Or expound or well, expand,
3: fought,
1: whatever it is.
3: You might remember. I think it was around the pandemic. He fought Roy Jones Jr. And
1: yeah,
3: and it was like,
1: unsafe.
3: Oh gosh, this is
1: seems
3: like
1: unsafe. Yeah.
3: It was really hard to watch. Yeah. Nobody wants to watch a bunch of 50-year-olds fighting each other.
2: Unless it was Bernard Hopkins, but I digress.
1: Wow. Mike Tyson's Legends? I literally do not remember that at all.
2: Yeah, that's crazy.
3: It barely even got off the ground.
1: I do remember yesterday where the Cowboys and Saints got into multiple brawls. Brian Schottenheimer, and this is at a joint practice, about 10 or so different scuffles during the course of the inner squad practice here, the joint practice. Brian Schottenheimer, head coach of the Cowboys, had this to say about what he saw from his squad yesterday.
5: A little chippy, you know, not the way we like to do business. Got to be better, but I got to look at the film. You know, we're certainly not going to take, you know, from anybody. But again, it was chippy on both sides. And like I said, I want our guys to play on the edge without going over the edge. One guy sounds like he might have thrown a punch, and that's why he left practice.
1: All right, you hear that, CeCe, and you think what about the Cowboys and Saints this year, but specifically the Cowboys, higher expectations?
2: Cowboys are trying to build a bully. They're trying to create an identity around being physically, mentally tough. And here's the thing, football is an emotional game. You can't be.

0: without emotion. You can't be good at it without ego. But you have to channel those things. You can't let them consume you, control you, to the point where you're out of control. And so I think that's the lesson that's there to be learned with all of the fights throughout the joint practices with the Saints. It's a teachable moment for both coaches that are going into year two with their respective teams.
1: Let's look at it the other way. Have you ever been a part of a team where a cheap shot was taken at somebody, somebody said something, whatever, practice field-wise, and you're like, that guy should fight back. Why is he not fighting back? And you then have actual concern about the player. Like, I'm not sure I want to be in the trenches with that guy if he's not going to defend himself in that moment.
0: It goes both ways. Like, I've had teammates that haven't fought back, and you wonder whether or not they'll have your back in a critical moment in the game. I've been in practices where there was a teammate that swung a helmet at a guy that didn't have a helmet on.
1: And that's just too far, obviously.
0: Well, you worry about their level of care and concern for your teammate. Listen, it's the NFL. You're not going to like everybody that you play with, but the great teams, the championship winning teams, you got to have love for everybody in the building. And when you're willing to swing a helmet at somebody that doesn't have a hat on, that doesn't have a helmet on, then you mean that person something really bad. And so that takes it to the realm of not giving a damn about somebody that you have to care about in order to have success as a team.
1: But let's just put you back with the Dallas Cowboys.
0: Needless to say, that person wasn't on the team much longer.
1: Understood. Let's put you back with the Dallas Cowboys quickly. Let's say instead of your playing days, you're a front office member right now. You observed that yesterday. You're talking to Brian Schottenheimer. You're talking to Will McClay, the general manager, Stephen Jones, Jerry Jones, and you're saying, guys, I've been in this league a million years. That's a good thing we saw yesterday.
0: Yeah, I mean, here's what I'll say. I don't know a team that has been worth its salt that hasn't had at least one fight in training camp, right? Football is a game of territory. It's taking territory, it's defending territory, right? Football players are territorial. And the guys in this league are paid a lot of money to win one-on-one matchups. So you have to win your battles. So there are going to be some fights. Because quite literally, that's what we're doing for 60 minutes every single Sunday. We are literally fighting each other, trying to take territory or defend territory. So if you're going through months of practice without actually playing in a game that has any stakes, there are going to be some fights. Players, coaches, all of us, we hate training camp, but it's a necessary evil in order to become what you want to in the regular season and hopefully in the playoffs. So you're going to have some of these fights. The problem rises where you start to have guys get out of control, not be able to get the work that you need to in terms of executing the plays, but then also when guys are doing things that can make them unavailable from a discipline standpoint, and those behaviors potentially carrying over into actual games in the regular season. So there's a fine line between, you know, looking at it as a net positive, but then also actually fostering an environment where your guys are just reckless. And because of those behaviors, because of being conditioned the way that they have been, getting tossed out of a game that matters.
1: Well, for those teams that don't have that fire, don't have that kind of aggression, don't have that kind of excitement before the season begins, CeCe, maybe you should just send them all 5-hour energy.
0: Okay, well, here you go, man. 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
1: 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It is always a pleasure to get the opportunity to talk to our next guest, Jeremy Schapp. Little League World Series kicking off today, 1 p.m. Eastern on ESPN. Jeremy has a new E60 documentary tonight, 9 p.m. Eastern on ESPN and the ESPN app, which we will get to in a second. But before we do that, Jeremy, who was Bill Rasmussen?
2: Oh, I mean, Bill Rasmussen was a remarkable man, right? Who had this remarkable idea along with his son, Scott. I was fortunate to get to know him a little bit over the last few years, spent some time with him on a couple of different stories about ESPN history, about, that eureka moment when he and Scott come up with the idea for this crazy sports network, which everyone said couldn't possibly work. He was a dreamer. He was, kind of the epitome of one of those people. You tell them no, and they just keep trying and trying and trying harder until they can make it work. I mean, the whole idea, right, that, they come up with this sitting in traffic in May of 1978. And on September 7th, 1979, it's on the air, with Getty Oil and Budweiser and these huge sponsors. And it's all come to fruition in the face of so much skepticism and so many technical difficulties, financial difficulties, all of that. It's just, it's a great story. And I think, Bill really was able to appreciate the way that what he created changed so many lives, the way that it changed the experience of the sports fan in this country in incalculable ways. And it gave him enormous pleasure. And he was really just a fun guy to be around. I was at his house, I guess it was maybe 6 or 7 years ago now, is pre-pandemic. We were talking about the first live event ever that was on ESPN, which was the Softball World Series in 1979. And he was just charming and had a great sense of humor. And, it all happens because he got fired. He got fired by the Hartford Whalers. He was their PR guy, their publicist. And he was working for Gordie Howe, who was playing for the Whalers at that point. He was working for Gordie Howe personally. Wow. He got fired by the Whalers and fired by Gordie Howe at the same time. So he had to come up with something. So he came up with one of the
3: incredible
2: ideas ever in media.
1: And yeah, I should note the reason that I'm asking Jeremy that is, unfortunately, he did pass away at 93 years old yesterday. I should have provided that context there. Just quick other follow up before we get to the story that you have tonight, which is heartbreaking and heartwarming simultaneously, which we'll get to. Was Bill Rasmussen a businessman or a content man?
2: Oh, I mean, I think he was both, right? I mean, because where he came from, he really was a content guy. He was, he was a guy who was, working as a publicist. He was writing material. He was an announcer himself, but you got to remember, he wasn't at ESPN very long after it launched. The conditions, that he had to agree to make it possible for the network to get on the air eventually would lead to his departure from the company. And he was out of there pretty quickly. I think by the end of 1980. So in terms of content at ESPN, his legacy is limited by that, the fact that he wasn't there that long, but his legacy is so much bigger in terms of the creation of the network, all that it stands for, all that it hoped to achieve, its location, all of that. And SportsCenter came on the air that very first day. So I would say, he was a visionary businessman, and it was centered around this giant canvas for content that he conceptualized.
3: Staying with legacy, I want to get to your E60 story that's airing tonight at 9 p.m. on our air, ESPN. Living on the Michael Camarada story, who was Michael Camarada in 1991, and who did he become, Jeremy?
2: Yeah, so, Michael Camarada was a kid from Staten Island, and he loved sports. And he was one of those kids who went to the Little League World Series in Williamsport in 1991 representing Staten Island and New York City and the East. Team got all the way to the U.S. championship game where it lost to a team from California. But, you know, the kids come home and Michael was the right fielder. And they come home and they're stars and, you know, they're soaking up all of the accolades and they're appearing on shows and meeting with the mayor and the borough president, all that kind of stuff. And he was a kid who loved sports. And this was a great team. This team, as I said, it got to the U.S. championship game. It featured Jason Marquis, who would go on to win more than 100 games in the big leagues. Outstanding major league pitcher. There were some real talents there. And Michael continued to play baseball for a few years, but he really stood out as a hockey player at Wagner College on Staten Island, where he became the team captain, their leading scorer as defenseman. And like a lot of kids from Staten Island, particularly among New York's five boroughs, he wanted a career in civil service. And he entered the fire department. And on the morning of 9/11, and we're coming up, of course, on the 25th anniversary, he responded to the call. He was working at Ladder Company 11 on the Lower East Side. It's only about a mile and a half, I would say, from the World Trade Center site. And he perished that morning after the terrorist attacks on the World Trade Center. And he was the youngest member of the FDNY to be killed that day. And this story is about his legacy. It's about his life. It's about his death. It's about the aftermath for his family as well, trying to deal with something so horrific, which was a national tragedy, as well as, of course, a personal tragedy for so many thousands of people. And that's really what our story is about. But as you know, the Little League component of it is, there's more to it than that, because his number was retired to the Little League World Series, his number 11.
4: I want to make sure accuracy on this. He wore jersey number 11?
2: That's right. He wore jersey number 11.
4: He wore jersey number 11, died on 9/11, and was part of the FDNY, the Troop 11? Like that, all those numbers are all tied in like that?
2: That's true. Yeah. And, you think about some of that stuff. He also was a right fielder, so he was position number 9. And that's one of the things that struck the people at the Little League World Series when they were thinking about ways to honor him after 9/11. His is the only number retired at the Little League World Series. So if you show up at the Little League World Series and you've been wearing 11, I should say, that season, you can't wear it at the Little League World Series. There's a decal up on the right, in right field at the stadium. He's been enshrined in the Hall of Excellence there. And, you know, Michael Camerota, is one of those guys who we should know and we should honor. He gave his life for others. It's about courage. It's about commitment. And he was just a kid. He was 22 when he died. He'd only been on the job for a few weeks, but he knew what this entailed. He knew the risks. He knew, and to an almost uncanny extent, as if you watch the doc, if those listening now watch the doc, they'll see. But it really is about, it's about his family too, and how they suffered afterwards. And even now, a quarter century later, of course, continue to suffer, because when something like that happens, you don't recover.
3: Jeremy, what was the interview while you were putting together this documentary that you found the most insightful into who Michael Camerota was?
2: Well, we talked to his family. We talked to his dad and his brother and his sister, his mom. His mom died a while ago. And we spoke to his teammates and his best friend. Our director, Gus Pfisterer, spoke to some of the people at the Little League World Series as well out in Williamsport. Joe, his brother, who was a member of the NYPD and then subsequently a member of the FDNY as well. So he's NYPD on 9/11, and he's waiting to go to the FDNY Academy, which he eventually does you know, after his brother is killed on 9/11, he becomes a firefighter as well. And he wrote a book about Michael and talked about his struggles coping with the death of his brother. But what stands out really, Chris, is that, you know, 25 years later, it's all still so raw for all of these people who loved him and cared about him. And it's, you know, I guess it shouldn't be a surprise, right? Like, it's the worst thing that can happen. And, but he was able in his short life to touch so many other people's lives. And he left behind this legacy, and he left behind, a letter as well that we talk about, and we don't have to get into all the details right now, that really, again, is kind of uncanny in the way that it expressed his feelings about the job that he was doing. And I think it's important 25 years later that we tell these kinds of stories.
4: We're talking with Jeremy Schaaf, E60 host, of course. New E60 tonight, 9 p.m. Eastern. Living on the Michael Camerota story debuts tonight, 9 p.m. Eastern time. He lost his life tragically, 9/11. Was a Little League World Series player for Staten Island in 91 and FDNY after that. You are from New York City. Correct me if I'm wrong. The year he died, you were also 22 years old.
2: No, I was 32.
4: 32.
2: I was 32.
4: Okay.
2: But yeah. So I assume
4: this one is going to hit home no matter what, but there's an extra part of this that hits home, correct?
2: Yeah. Yeah. I mean, you know, it's not just New Yorkers, right? Or people in DC, you know, where the plane went into the Pentagon, or United 93, right? I mean, we felt it all, as a country, and people felt it around the world. But yeah, as a New Yorker, you know, being there that day, you know, 5 miles away, but, you know, I still think about it a lot. I think millions of people still think about it a lot. It was so horrific. And I was talking about this recently. It's almost as if, right, like our lives and the world around us, for a lot of people, is separated between, you know, pre-9/11 and post-9/11. Mm-hmm. So many things changed the way we look at the world. Yeah, with the anniversary coming up, I'm sure it's going to be very emotional. I mean, it's going to be emotional for me. And I'm just one of millions of people who kind of experienced it, not in a truly personal way, but as a New Yorker, as an American. And you still think about it, obviously.
4: Well, Jeremy, thank you so much for the time today. Obviously, a really difficult story that you put together that people can watch tonight, 9 p.m. Eastern on ESPN. Obviously, if they miss it live, available on the ESPN app as part of E60. Jeremy, thank you so much. We appreciate the time.
2: Thanks for having me.
4: Jeremy Schaaf, just obviously a tremendous reporter and story that goes hand in hand, of course, with the Little League World Series. One jersey number retired, and is that of Michael Camerota, who passed away in 9/11. We're on Sportsmanlike, presented by Progressive Insurance.
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2: This is Elena Getzenberg covering the Bills. The big question in Buffalo is if giving the keys to Josh Allen's future to a first-time head coach in Joe Brady was the right move. There is immense pressure on the Bills, and Allen specifically, to take the steps the team hasn't with the 2024 MVP at quarterback to reach and then win the franchise's first Super Bowl title. There is intrigue surrounding defensive coordinator Jim Leonard and his switch in defensive scheme to a 3-4 base, and excitement for the connection between Allen and new number one wide receiver DJ Moore. The answer, however, if the changes were for the best, won't come until the postseason.
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3: Well done, Jovante.
4: 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Very appropriate. Two-a-days.
3: Buffalo Bills.
4: They've been using Mr. Brightside now. CC, all two-a-days feel big. Yeah. Every team we're previewing, part of two-a-days feels big. This one feels a little bit bigger.
5: Yeah.
4: Buffalo Bills, 12-5 last year. Did not win the division. Behind New England. Make a coaching change. Sean McDermott out. Their offensive coordinator, Joe Brady, now their head coach. Big addition on the defensive side, Jim Leonard on Wisconsin, comes over from Denver to be their defensive coordinator. They add DJ Moore, a little Keon Coleman reboot maybe, another shot at making himself work as a wide receiver. New stadium. But all of that pales in comparison to Josh Allen and the need to get to the Super Bowl. Can they do it?
5: Yeah, I mean, they can always do it when you got 17 as your quarterback, right? Josh Allen is unbelievable in terms of an individual talent. And under Joe Brady, it's been one of the most proficient offenses in the National Football League. Joe Brady took over as offensive coordinator in November of 2023. And since then, the Bills have the best record in the regular season in the NFL, 31-10. They're second in points per game, second in rush yards per game, and second in total first downs per game. So it's pretty good, the impact that Joe Brady has had as the play caller for the team and for the offense specifically. Now, when you look at the playoff loss to the Denver Broncos, when you look at the upper echelon defenses that you're going to have to go through in the AFC in order to get to the Super Bowl, Josh Allen hasn't played well. He hasn't fared well against the Texans. He had four turnovers in the AFC divisional round game out in Mile High Stadium. They had to find a way to make life easier for Josh Allen, and that is bringing in DJ Moore, who is a yak monster, great with yards after catch, and he's outstanding in terms of being a bona fide deep threat. So him taking the top off of the defense, James Cook continuing to be toward the top of the league in rushing the football, it should be an easier lift for Josh Allen, and I think that's a good thing for the Buffalo Bills.
4: I've heard a lot of people say this team's going to be different this year. I think Dan Orlovsky, ESPN NFL analyst, said people don't realize how good the roster is, et cetera. What do you believe is different year over year, McDermott to Joe Brady? Like, why are people thinking and feeling that this could be different? Just because a new coach?
5: Well, I think they're excited about a new voice and a new philosophy, so to speak, in terms of what the ethos of the team is going to be. But here's the thing that I would say. I'm excited about Joe Brady taking over and what that means for Josh Allen, what that means for the overall team. But they are losing a ton of leadership on that team. They lost their left guard, David Edwards, in free agency. He's now with the New Orleans Saints. Matt Milano is gone, right? Like, A.J. Epinesa is gone. Teron Johnson is gone. Like, these are not necessarily household names, but they were guys in leadership roles with the Buffalo Bills. What does that mean in terms of the lift for Josh Allen from a leadership perspective? What does that mean for the lift for Joe Brady from a leadership perspective? I'm not worried about the X's and O's. I'm actually not really worried about the talent base that they have on the roster. What I am worried about is the intangibles that ultimately determine the difference between really good teams and Super Bowl winning teams.
4: I'm going to use a basketball comp for you because it's a really interesting point you just brought up. You and I both heard years ago, it could never be Tatum and Brown's team unless Marcus Smart wasn't there. It wasn't an insult to Marcus Smart. Yeah. It's that he was such an overwhelming leader that if they wanted to make it their team, he couldn't be there. It couldn't be with your team. It couldn't really be Luka's team if LeBron's there.
5: Yeah.
4: Those guys are not the name guys. Matt Milano's a name guy, right? Some of those guys are name guys.
5: Yeah, I mean,
4: guys.
5: Yeah, Matt Milano's an all-pro.
4: None of them are like LeBron, right?
5: Yeah, but I mean, even like, yeah,
4: is,
5: yeah.
4: My question then becomes, is this the first time it is truly Josh Allen's team? Did they move on from everyone that could be deemed the leader of the team in order to say, Josh, your coach, your team, your Super Bowl?
5: Yeah, I don't think there's anybody that can say they have more an investment in the franchise, more blood in the ground for the Buffalo Bills than Josh Allen. I don't think there's anybody there that can make a claim to have more invested in the success of that franchise from a player standpoint. So that's what makes it interesting.
4: And I will say this, the coaching change, the removal of McDermott, I don't know that that's on Josh Allen.
5: Yeah, because
4: Allen.
5: McDermott's success predates Josh Allen.
4: Right, but what I'm saying is I think the hiring of Brady is on Josh Allen. And I think that's a good thing. I think he's going to be good. But I think that
5: the hiring of Brady is also on Josh Allen from the standpoint of him getting Sean McDermott fired with 4 turnovers in a playoff game.
4: Sure.
5: Which he thinks about.
4: Sure. Yeah. But like, I don't think the hiring of Jesse Minter is on Lamar the way that the hiring of Joe Brady is on Josh Allen.
5: Oh, completely
4: agree.
5: This is
4: his coach.
5: Completely agree.
4: His team, his C on the jersey, so to speak, figuratively, literally, whatever it is, this year for the Buffalo Bills.
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0: 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That is where you can get in touch with us. Great show coming up today. 2 days roll along in the NFL. Bills and Bears, two legitimate bona fide Super Bowl contenders. Jesse Rogers going to stop by in hour number two. Talk about big night in Major League Baseball. Ooh. Cubs and White Sox play a rain-soaked thriller. The Mariners probably going to want this one back. But this NL MVP race that we keep talking about, Dad, Jesse Rogers wrote about it here. PCA and Shohei Ohtani, going to be really exciting down the stretch for Major League Baseball. And then Brian Baldinger, who's going to join us. Baldy's breakdowns. He's around training camps. A former teammate of yours in the NFL.
1: Yep.
0: And one of the guys in that brotherhood, him, Anthony Munoz, Booger McFarlane, that's got the finger.
1: Yep.
0: And I always feel bad for these guys when they come on a show like this. Obviously, radio, we're not going to make them do the finger thing because no one can see it. If you're watching on ESPN Plus, maybe then. Do you think those guys get tired of that, having to go somewhere and have the dislocated pinky be the freak for everyone?
1: No. I mean, do they get tired of it? Probably, but I'm not going to get tired of asking. Listen, we've had Anthony Munoz on an array of our shows over the years, especially back when we were at ESPN before. And he says he's not going to get it fixed because he said it helps the grip of his club for his golf game. But I mean,
0: just slithering around the other side.
1: Yeah. So what's the reason? I want to ask Baldy, what's the reason you're not getting it fixed? So listen, you're gonna have to show it to people when you choose not to get it fixed, right?
0: It is a great calling card. Like most analysts want a sign off or a catchphrase. You don't need one if you've got the pinky doing all that business.
1: But it's like do you try not to stare at it, right? When you're talking to him, you try and look him in the eye and don't stare at his pinky.
0: Yeah, exactly. So we'll see if we can avoid that sweet siren song with Baldy. Also, big news around the show here for everyone keeping score at home, since obviously last time we brought up his off-the-mic escapades, it was not in a great sense here. Producer Devin Kane's club kickball team had gotten their you-know-what's kicked pretty badly here, and I heard the championship round didn't go much better. But round of applause one time. Devin Kane and the boys from ESPN Radio won trivia last night. Dev, how are we feeling this morning, man?
2: We're feeling really good. Now, here's the thing. The team that is beating us the past like 8 weeks, they weren't there last night. So there is maybe a little caveat, but we still got the win. So we're going to take it.
0: Devin, listen, you don't ever apologize for that. This whole idea to beat the best, to be the best, you got to beat the best, I think is nonsense. You beat whoever's there and the win still counts in the record books. Dad, you and I have talked about this for years now. This idea that, if the playoff path doesn't go through so-and-so, can you really feel good about this?
1: Yep.
0: Hell yeah, you can feel good about this very easily.
1: Yes, I can. You know, there's not going to be an asterisk, Devin. There's not going to be a footnote. You won. Doesn't matter who was there, you won. And that's all that matters. Yeah. I always laughed at we want their best. We want their best people there. I don't care. No. If three of their best people are hurt, tough. We get the win and move on. I'm good with that.
0: Yeah. My team showed up healthy. They were all here and present. We valued and prioritized this, and we got the dub. That to me makes perfect sense.
2: Well, listen, when you guys are both up here, you know, in September, we're gonna have to do a little trivia night, and you're gonna have to contribute. I know, Senior, you're a little nervous about it, but there's gonna be a question or two that you're gonna be able to help us on. I know it.
1: So the bottom line is there are libations at this.
2: Sure is.
1: I will contribute by buying those.
2: Okay.
1: That will be my contribution. Everybody has to play their part. That'll be my part.
0: Yeah. When we get to the category of Canadian troubadours, then Dad will raise his hand and proudly contribute to everything involved. Until then, it'll be the sud. So good preparation is, again, we've talked about first week of September, the ESPN Radio Summit, as we're dubbing it, looking for some sort of academic decathlon of sorts that includes multiple events to pit us against the rest of the shows in the lineup. We'll get to some of their comments and horrible takes later on in the show.
1: Yeah.
0: But in the meantime, anytime we see fights around the NFL, we come running. We're at that point in training camp where everyone's getting a little testy right now. And we saw that finally spill over and give way to an interesting question coming out of yesterday. So no matter where you are, you can always listen to the Golics on the ESPN app or SiriusXM Channel 80. Let's get to the opening drive.
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6: Rest in

0: Second week of joint practices could only end one way. Brawls breaking out at St. Cowboys joint practice. Tuesday, a bunch of altercations headlined by the man himself, Saints rookie tight end Brock Recksteiner, son of WWE Hall of Famer Scott Steiner, grabbed a Cowboys player, body slammed him in the middle of practice. That wasn't the only one. Donovan Ezeraku gets thrown out of practice for squaring up with Saint center Eric McCoy for a little bit there. McCoy got his, tossed his helmet earlier in the melee. So it all went sideways, and it got people to the eventual point where I saw plenty of people, and the internet's not a real place, but at times it produces real conversations, of people saying that joint practice has run its course, that this solution for so long in the preseason, the teams not wanting to play their starters in the actual preseason games for fear of injury, would rather get the work done here. Dad, as you look at how long we've been doing this preseason joint practices, do you feel like we're getting to a point where these have outlived their usefulness?
1: So we see a couple of fights, right? And understand the practice is an hour and a half, 2 hours, and you're seeing a couple of fights. Each team or each coach, the coach, has to decide, are you not getting enough out of the joint practice because of the fights, the pushing, the shoving? I personally think joint practices are better than preseason games. You get more reps, you can control the situation. Now, you're going to deal with more injuries, but you still, to get ready to play football, you have to play football, right? And that's something that's gone on for decades. But You do a little less hitting now to preserve your body, and I get that. But I think you do get work, good work, in joint practices. Again, we're seeing the headlines and the highlights of the fights. For the most part, the practices go off without a hitch. But does the fighting then hurt the rest of the reps? That's something only each team and each coach can decide. But for me, I like joint practices better than preseason games.
0: Yeah, and I think it's worth contextualizing, because you're right. When you see multiple fight videos from one practice and all this stuff, it feels like it's happening everywhere.
1: Yeah.
0: In the 2026 preseason, there are going to be 28 teams that conduct at least one joint practice. Only the Jags, Saints, and Titans will actually take part in three, and only the Broncos, Chiefs, Lions, and Steelers aren't participating in joint practices. We already had a full round of these the other week, and we barely heard a peep.
1: Yeah.
0: I do think you need the reminder that this is happening in mass. And so, of course, every once in a while it's going to spill over. But we just mentioned the Broncos aren't doing joint practice. They were fighting amongst themselves the other day. Yeah. You had defenders being pushed into Bo Nix and your quarterback getting into it with guys. This is going to happen at this point in camp, no matter who you're practicing again, because all these guys are sick of hitting each other for times that they aren't paid nearly as much as they are in the regular season when all of this counts.
1: That's exactly right. There comes a point in every camp where frustrations go, boil over and you fight. And people are like, do secretly coaches like it? I believe they do, but to a point. They don't want to see guys punching other guys in a face mask and possibly breaking their hand. They don't want to see helmets getting launched like a discus in track and field. They don't want to see that. But they do want to see a little attitude. The game is a physical game. And you're right, depending if you don't have joint practice, you're sick of hitting the same friggin' guy every single day in the drills. And when you practice against somebody else, now there's competition. Now, listen, I'm on the clock. I'm going against somebody from another team. I'm trying to make this team. I'm going to try and win every rep by hook or by crook. So, it's going to boil over there. Emotions are going to boil over, and you're going to fight. I do think some coaches just hate it. But I think most don't mind a little bit of edginess. But unfortunately, especially in practice, the edginess can carry over into all-out brawls.
0: And Brian Schottenheimer, the head coach of the Dallas Cowboys, did have some things to say about his team's role in this. Here was his message to his squad after the practice that included these fights.
2: Yeah, I'll keep that between me and the team. But yeah, it was more about mindset, mentality, ability to refocus when bad stuff happens. And, again, we're going to play on the edge, and we're not going to take, I'll say the word again, from anybody. But at the same time, I don't think that they were the only ones stirring up the I think we might have been stirring it up as well. Yeah. But it was a sloppy practice all in all, and it's got to get better.
1: Well, sloppy practice. That happens. But, you know what? You're not going to take bleep from anybody.
0: Yeah, I was going to say, put that one on the poll. Is the practice always sloppy when you're stirring the bleep? Yeah. That feels like it's right on brand here. It's the Golics on ESPN Radio. Mike Golic Jr., Mike Golic Sr. We mentioned off the top, one time for Brock Recksteiner, a man who clearly has eyes for the family business. We mentioned son of WWE Hall of Famer Scott Steiner, who, when he was a college dad at Jacksonville State, signed an NIL deal with the WWE, who basically signed NIL deals with guys that they think might have a future in professional wrestling. And he said, my full focus is on football right now, but after this,
1: yeah,
0: seems like where everything's going to go. And we always say, when you're in training camp, you're not only putting out film for your own team, you're putting out film for the other 31 teams. And in the case of that suplex, I also believe he was putting out film for the WWE, showing them the form that he already has mastered.
1: Oh, yeah, from watching his dad, Scott Steiner, a.k.a. Big Papa Pump, a.k.a. Freakzilla, a.k.a. the Big Bad Booty Daddy, a.k.a. the Genetic Freak, a.k.a. White Thunder. I love some of the
0: nicknames. Freakzilla.
1: Freakzilla, those are awesome. Yeah, his dad is actually my age and wrestled when I was really watching and into the WWE. So I have a fight story during practice. Now, this was against when I was with the Eagles and we played the Browns in London. So we went over there obviously days early and practiced against each other before the game. Now, this bleeds back to the year before with one player, Al Bubba Baker, a defensive lineman. The year before was with the Minnesota Vikings. And we played them, Eagles played the Vikings. And there was a play where Ron Heller, my teammate then, who I played against when I was at Notre Dame, he was at Penn State, then we were teammates in Philly and the Dolphins. He ended up on a play on his knees, and Al Bubba Baker, on film, you saw it, did like a WWE eye gouge, went in between his face mask and gouged his eyes. And Ron was down.
0: Captain Insano shows no mercy, yeah.
1: Yeah, I mean, Buddy Ryan at halftime broke a whiteboard talking about how he wanted this guy out of the game.
0: Oh,
1: by hook or by crook, wanted him out of the game. So fast forward to next year's preseason, we're in London. Al Bubba Baker is now on the Cleveland Browns. And we all have memories like elephants, especially that offense. And we're on two separate fields. So Al's going against our offense. We're on a separate field going against Cleveland's offense. Mike, I kid you not, every single time Al Baker was in, there was a fight. Not only was there a fight on theirs, but we sprinted over from our field to that field. It got broken up. We went back to our field. Next play, Al Bubba Baker was in there. Fight again. We sprinted over again. It was just a melee. They literally stopped Al Bubba Baker from practicing. He didn't practice the rest of the week. He did not step foot on the field the rest of the week for fear that we would never get anything accomplished because they were just trying to destroy him. It was unbelievable.
0: You know what? Well, a guy with the nickname Bubba probably always got to be in the fight. That feels like another one of those cardinal rules of preseason fights. But this was happening. What year was this, Dad?
1: Oh God, late 80s, 90, I don't know, in that area there.
0: So this was happening before we even got to the 21st century. How are we talking now about, oh, these fights are so bad? You guys had a bounty on this dude from the year before you brought to training camp, and we want to act like the Saints and the Cowboys are all of a sudden getting us to the breaking point where we need to do. Now, I will say, if we are going to give advice to the preseason, and listen, it's been a rough one, is the 49ers and the Chargers, given their shared injury history, probably should not be allowed to practice together. Both of these franchises and the awful injury luck that they've had over the last number of years, the 49ers somehow accomplishing what they did last season despite being ravaged by injury for everyone not named Christian McCaffrey, deserve some sort of recognition from the NFL. And the Chargers have been a house of horrors, especially on the offensive line, for years. And unfortunately, that seems to have already reared its ugly head yesterday, as according to Adam Schefter, in that joint practice, Center Tyler Biadasz went off with an injury. Linebacker Kyle Kennard injured, and wide receiver Quentin Johnson all in the same day. So that one, just two forces of unfortunately bad injury luck meeting in the same place. And Dad, for all the hope around the Chargers this year, the Biadasz injury especially, a guy they brought over to help restabilize that offensive line to go along with their two healthy tackles, a massive blow to the confidence that a lot of people in the public feel about that combination of Justin Herbert and Mike McDaniel at the helm of the offense.
1: I mean, the coaches when they're by themselves just have to be, what the hell is going on? Because last year, as you mentioned, they lost both their tackles.
0: Yep.
1: And now they lose their center. And it was really kind of by friendly fire when other offensive linemen threw a D lineman and it happened to throw him into Biadasz's legs. And he was, you mentioned the three. I think he was the worst of the three. He got carted off. So I'm sure they're hoping for good news there, but I don't know if they're going to get it. But that's every time we talk about the Chargers, going to compete. They had these devastating injuries.
0: I am always last to market because I'm always afraid of exactly what you just described here. So no fights on the Golic so far this morning. 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
1: And the ESPN app and Sirius XM Channel 80. Mike Golic Jr. and Mike Golic Sr. Busy day around here. 2-a-days rolling along. Bills coming up in 15 minutes. Excited to welcome in our next guest, NFL Network analyst Brian Baldinger. The Baldy breakdowns you know and love all across your social media platforms. And Baldy, I'm curious, as you go around to NFL training camps, you see these guys going and getting ready for their season. Are guys lobbying you for the Baldy breakdown? Are they trying to get their moment of fame on your breakdowns?
2: It does happen, Mike. It does happen. Good to join you, both of you. Mike, good seeing you. I talked to Micah Parsons the other day, and I've probably done every one of his games. So he was telling me about his return and rehab and all that stuff. But he's like, am I going to get back into Baldy's breakdowns, man, when I get back in? And I'm like, absolutely. Like, will you change the game?

0: We'll get it done. But yes, I've seen different guys around the league. Jonathan Taylor loves him. He came up to me and talked to me in Indianapolis, and he likes it because I give a lot of credit to his offensive line, which obviously all these running backs need to take care of. So yes, it is an order from a lot of different guys around the league.
1: Much like you don't want to be in the highlight of a drafted player on draft night, you don't want to be, if you're highlighting an offensive lineman, you don't want to be a D lineman getting blocked in a Baldy breakdown. I always try to avoid that. For those that don't know, Brian and I were teammates 92 with the Philadelphia Eagles. And that was a different era, Brian, especially with fights that went on. we all certainly had our share of them. And it became a topic today with the Saints and the Cowboys with the brawl going on. What is your thought on fights? Does it hurt? Does it help? And do you think that the practice of joint practices should end?
0: I'm going to see a joint practice tomorrow, Mike. I'm going to see the Giants and the Dolphins tomorrow down here in South Florida. I'm looking forward to it. I hope it's not a big fight like we saw yesterday. When I was with the Cowboys, Mike, we scrimmaged the Raiders every year, and all it was one big brawl. It was okay. We got some work done, but it's really up to the coaches to control it, you know, and not let it get started. I understand, you know, it's competition. It's, you know, the intensity is way up, all that kind of stuff. But I know teams this year that just canceled. Man, Detroit said the heck with it. You know, we're tired of brawling with somebody coming to visit us at training camp. So they just canceled them this year. So it's like, I think it's team by team. But, like, the Eagles will scrimmage today, and I think they'll get a lot out of it. I've seen Eagles scrimmages over the years, and they've been very, very productive. So I think sometimes it's the team. Sometimes it's the coaches really corralling their players and letting them know that you're not going to be a part of it. But I remember when the Rams and the Raiders scrimmaged up in Napa a couple of years ago, and Aaron Donald was starting the fights and finishing the fights, and all Sean McVay did was run from one field to the other and tackle Aaron Donald and get him the hell out of there. So the last thing you want in any of these fights, Mike, obviously, is to get anybody hurt. You know, a broken hand, all those kind of stuff that happens when you hit a helmet. So I hope that they're here to stay, because I think it can be really productive for teams.
2: You guys have heard Baldy mention being around at a bunch of training camps and a bunch more. As you've gone around, is there a team where you've gone in and walked away with a vastly different opinion or felt better about when you left their camp as you've gone around the preseason so far?
0: I think the Patriots, I mean, not that the Patriots, that anybody is short selling. I mean, they keep talking about the strength of schedule this year compared to last year. They look like just a really sound fundamental team, maybe the best secondary in all of football. I think Will Campbell came back bigger and stronger than ever last year. I think he learned a lot. He's healthy. I think the offensive line's got depth. The quarterback is emerging. And if you just watch A.J. Brown and Christian Gonzalez go at it in practice, you're like, that's what practice used to look like. I mean, it is a battle out there every day, no matter what the drill is. As soon as A.J. Brown lines up in whatever drill, here comes Gonzalez on top of him. And that's a battle within a battle. I just feel like that team, like, nobody should overlook that team. Not that they are, but I don't think anybody should overlook them. I think the Giants are going to be a lot bigger than they've ever been. I think they're going to be a lot tougher. It remains to be seen if, you know, they just brought in Najee Harris. They can't have another running back miss a blitz and get their quarterbacks, like, just, you know, decked like he did the other day. And so that's not going to sit well with Harbaugh. They're going to be a bigger and tougher team. And they'll be better. They'll win more games this year, for sure. But just the size of that team is noticeable.
1: Well, preseason is, we know preseason games are pretty vanilla. Who are a couple of players that maybe caught your eye and have stood out so far?
0: Yeah, there was a couple. I mean, this Mykel Bell is the biggest guy in the league, Mike. He's 6'9 and a half. Came out of the University of Miami. He's playing right tackle since, you know, Lane Johnson missed some time, and he's not going to play in preseason. But, you know, any of these offense linemen from the University of Miami, Marinoa from the Giants, Inez Cooper from the Jets, like, you go to watch a Mario Cristobal practice, Mike, it reminds you of back in the day with Buddy Ryan, you know, those kind of practice. It is a battle. And these kids are battle-tested. No practice that any of these Miami kids go through will compare to anything that they did at the University of Miami. Those kids caught my eye. This kid, Jamari Croma, Mike, a defensive end from Chicago, been on practice squads for a couple of years. Evidently, he lost some weight. He looked like he's a real edge rusher. Like, he's violent. He's got good moves. He's got excellent power. Like, he really popped for the Bears the other day, and they need pass rushers in Chicago. Those are just some of the guys. Emmanuel Pregnon from the Jacksonville Jaguars. They lost their left guard for injury purposes. I can see Emmanuel Pregnon stepping in and starting for the Jacksonville Jaguars. He looked excellent in his first action last week. Played over 40 plays.
2: Talking to Brian Baldinger here on the Golics on ESPN Radio. You mentioned the Bears' defense certainly needs some help. People talking about them as a regression candidate this year. But offensively, this seems like a big year. Caleb Williams, year three, year two in Ben Johnson's offense. Where do you expect to see him take the biggest step, or where do you want to see him take the biggest step in his development this season?
0: You know, Mike, I remember talking to him before his first game. It was the Hall of Fame game in Canton, and it was Detroit. We're playing the Chargers, and he was just telling me that, you know, he's never been under center before in college at Oklahoma or USC. He never really called a play. Lincoln Riley called the plays. So just doing stuff at the line of scrimmage, Mike, was new to him. And the run game, you know, the good quarterbacks in the league, they control the run game depending on what your front is and where the weakness is or where the bubble is, whatever the play is. And so I think he's getting a lot better at the line of scrimmage. And then just watching him in practice, I was at the scrimmage, intra-squad scrimmage the other day, last Tuesday, and just watching him interact with players. It could be a new player like Khalif Raymond, who they're counting on at wide receiver. It could be hanging with the offensive linemen, you know, hanging with Joe Tooney and hanging with those Jonah Jackson and some of the linemen up. Like, he just looks so much like you expect from a leader and a real quarterback. Just really interacting with all of his teammates throughout practice. And then the practice was just, it was crisp. It was sharp. Getting plays in, getting plays out, getting to the line of scrimmage, the motions, the shifts. Like, they had refs out there, but there weren't many flags being thrown. Like, it was really, really sharp. And that relationship between Ben, that man right there, and Caleb Williams, I think will take another step just because the familiarity, second year in the system, more comfortable under center. And then just interacting with a lot of teammates that were new at this time last year, and how well he really relates to them all this year.
2: Great stuff, as always. Check him out at Baldy NFL. Instagram sensation, Brian Baldinger, yes. In addition to great NFL Network analyst. Baldy, always appreciate it. Enjoy the rest of the run through training camp. We can't wait for the regular season to start.
0: Yeah. All right, guys. Take care, man. Good seeing you, Mike. Take care, man.
1: Thanks, Brian. You too.
2: Thanks, Baldy. Appreciate it. Always great stuff there. Couldn't believe it. 2.5 million Instagram followers. Dad, you'd have no idea what to do with that much attention on any of your social media platforms. It's terrifying for you.
1: I mean, between his breakdowns and between the snorkeling that he does around the country, it's amazing. He puts on great stories, no doubt about it.
2: We need a full breakdown of all the NFL analysts and reporters' side hobbies. Andrew Siciliano loves hiking. Baldy loves snorkeling. My dad loves sitting in front of his iPad and taking in every bit of streaming content.
1: Whoa.
2: To man, guys, what? That's your hobby. That's your hobby. Am I lying? Am I wrong?
1: No, but do you have to make that public?
2: I mean, I think we've talked about it enough before. If we really want to make something weird public, we can talk about the bath stuff, but we'll save that story for another day. 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
5: This is Elena Getzenberg covering the Bills. The big question in Buffalo is if giving the keys to Josh Allen's future to a first-time head coach in Joe Brady was the right move. There is immense pressure on the Bills, and Allen specifically, to take the steps the team hasn't with the 2024 MVP at quarterback to reach and then win the franchise's first Super Bowl title. There's intrigue surrounding defensive coordinator Jim Leonard and his switch in defensive scheme to a 3-4 base, and excitement for the connection between Allen and new number one wide receiver DJ Moore. The answer, however, if the changes were for the best, won't come until the postseason.
4: ESPN Radio, your home for the NFL all season long, as we get you ready for Super Bowl 61, February 14th, on ESPN, ABC, and the Walt Disney Company.
2: Two days keep cooking here on the Golics. The Buffalo Bills, one of the Super Bowl favorites in perpetuity in recent history. Per ESPN stats and info, Dad, the Bills from 2019 to 2025 have 91 wins in a seven-season span. That's the most by a team without a Super Bowl appearance in NFL history. So there is one goal, there is one charge, and I think that's what makes it interesting, that conversation you heard from Elena about Joe Brady. He's the change that they wish to see in the world. We've talked about teams that want to be the Knicks of the NFL, make that change. Tom Thibodeau's there. They're grinding away. They're in places they've never been. That was Sean McDermott. Do you think that's a reasonable expectation to put at the feet of Joe Brady right now?
1: Well, it's a change, but not really a change. Joe Brady was the OC. Joe Brady called the plays, and Joe Brady is now the head coach, and Joe Brady will still call the plays. Now, he has to oversee and be the CEO. He brought in Jim Leonard as the defensive coordinator, but I think it's a change where there isn't this total scheme change on offense, right? So I think you keep things the same for a really good offense that adds a DJ Moore, had the number one rushing attack in the NFL last year, and gives Josh Allen another weapon to go with Khalil Shakir, the two tight ends, Kincaid and Knox, and Keon Coleman.
2: So do you think that that is enough? Like, are you basically saying that they were close enough in terms of where they are as a team that Joe Brady having to learn some things on the fly as a first-time head coach is mitigating in your mind and they can still stay in contention?
1: I still think they can stay in contention. Listen, it was my era where the Bills were even closer, but no cigar. With Jim Kelly and Thurman Thomas, as far as going to four Super Bowls and losing four Super Bowls. Again, I would rather go to a Super Bowl and lose than not go to a Super Bowl at all. They did it four times. This is a team trying to get to that level. And according to DraftKings, they're second behind Baltimore as far as who's going to win the AFC. And then New England is third. I think they can put it together. Last year on the defense, Matt Milano and Ed Oliver missed extended period of time. They were one of the worst teams against the run. They only had, 36 sacks, which was 20th in the league. So defensively, they're going to need to pick it up some. Hopefully, they won't have those major injuries to boot in Jim Leonard's new defense, which is kind of going to go to a 3-4. There's really kind of 3-4-4-3. They kind of meld, but going to be basically a 3-4 defense, I believe, now in Buffalo.
2: You mentioned some of the names there that were injured last year and now no longer with the team. Matt Milano gone, AJ Epinesa gone, Taron Johnson, David Edwards, all depart this offseason, but talked about the talent and its place defensively. Bradley Chubb comes over. C.J. Gardner-Johnson. They draft T.J. Parker. Dan Orlovsky on First Take yesterday talked up this roster and said may not be getting the credit it deserves.
6: We can't live in this fantasy world in the NFL outside of maybe the Rams, I think, that, and I could get checked on this, to being like, we've got the highly paid quarterback, we've got a highly paid receiver and or two, and a great offensive line. Those aren't common. They're basically impossible.
7: The Eagles have it.
6: The Eagles have it, but they're also starting to feel a little bit. They're starting to feel that a little bit. And so Buffalo has chosen, we're going to have a great offensive line, which they've had, and we're going to get really good pieces on the perimeter. I think Buffalo's roster is so much better than people. I said it last year. The excuses are gone. Obviously, the playoff falls short. And I feel like that this year, I sit there and I go, is this roster not the best roster Josh Allen, 1 through 53, has had?
2: Well, and really a big part of that is defensively, do they think getting younger in some of the areas that we mentioned, although that doesn't include Bradley Chubb, can help them out, along with Jim Leonard, who's well-regarded? And then offensively, that really comes down to how much difference do you think DJ Moore can make? Because this was one of, if not the best rushing teams in the NFL.
1: Yes.
2: James Cook led the NFL in rushing yards last year. We know he affords you a lot as a passer. And this is a team that just wore people out in terms of time of possession where they led the NFL last year. They ran a play every 30.75 seconds, which is the slowest overall pace of any team since 2007. So they have a clear identity, and it's how much more can DJ Moore afford you in the explosiveness down the field to complement that.
1: Yeah, because last year was a disparity between the leading receiver, Khalil Shakir, who had in the 70s of catches, and then you had your two tight ends and Keon Coleman in the 30s. So now you're adding a DJ Moore to the mix. So the weapons that Josh Allen has to go along with the running game, and then what Josh Allen can do. You know, you talked about Joe Brady being a new coach and the acclimation point there. You look at the team, as I mentioned, DraftKings Odds has Baltimore the top contender. I look at them, they have a brand new coach in Jesse Minter. They have a brand new offensive coordinator in Declan Doyle. Right? Joe Brady at least was calling plays last year in Buffalo and will continue to call plays. There's continuity there where there's newness to learn in Baltimore if those two teams, like by odds, are the top two teams in the AFC.
2: Well, so, at least offensively for Baltimore. Yes. Jesse Minter, familiarity with the defense that could be very much the equal on the other side if you believe some of the stuff that we've seen and heard out of training camp in the early going for them.
1: Yeah, no, I agree. Just like Jim Leonard is new in Buffalo, Jesse Minter certainly has the familiarity in Baltimore. But listen, Buffalo's as good as any team in the AFC, right? I mean, they could easily be the representative out of the AFC and nobody would be shocked. Everybody's waiting for the next step. And it cost Sean McDermott his job because they couldn't take that next step. So we'll see what Joe Brady and Jim Leonard can bring.
2: And I mean, you do the bizarro world history of what things look like if a deep field pass to Brandon Cooks gets called a little differently on one of the wildest plays that we've ever seen. We saw the pain that caused for Buffalo. It felt like a breaking point for them. And so you're right. The goals are clear for this team. You're brought here to get them over the hump and get to that Super Bowl, get the appearance and get the win. And you got to do it first by taking back the AFC East from the team that Brian Baldinger just mentioned as one that stood out to him in training camp in the New England Patriots, who are your defending AFC champions.
1: And I tell you what, Mike, to your area of expertise, the O-line, I love their O-line.
2: Yes.
1: I really do like their O-line. And they've been together for a little bit.
2: They have great bookend tackles that they've got there. Alec Anderson right now looks like could be slotting in, though they brought in Austin Corbett, Lloyd Cushenberry for some depth along that offensive line that is losing David Edwards, who was a great pickup for the Saints. And I do think is not a thing to just completely poo-poo, but this should be a team that can pound the rock again. I love Dominique Foxworth, our buddy here at ESPN, who always says, you begin your NFL prep in the preseason with who's got an offensive line that you can count on when you're talking about contenders. That'll always keep the floor really high. Josh Allen, part of that floor, and then the ceiling. Now it's, can they crack through, kind of like Willy Wonka in the Chocolate Factory at the end? Can you break through that glass and get over the top there for the Buffalo Bills? Again, two-a-days here on ESPN Radio. We'll get to the Bears in hour number two. 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Coming up next, we know there's a ton of pressure on the Buffalo Bills and the NFL. Which college football coaches are feeling the heat under their seat as we head to 2026? We'll get to that next here. 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
7: Hey, this is Rich Eisen coming up on Wednesday. The Seahawks going for back-to-back titles. Cooper Kupp, Super Bowl MVP from a couple of titles for him ago, will join us. 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
1: Tonight, we are young. What's the worst loss you've ever taken? 888-729-3776. 888-SAY-ESPN. We're going to get to a big night in Major League Baseball coming up in the next hour. Jesse Rogers is going to join us, talk about the Cubs, the MVP race, but the Mariners. The Mariners getting dog walked by the Milwaukee Brewers the other night. And I saw our buddy Mina Kimes, ESPN NFL analyst and Seattle sports fan, post. This is just an incredible stat that last year, the Seattle Seahawks gave up fewer points than the Mariners did last night in 17 of their 21 games. So in 17 of 21 NFL games, the Seahawks gave up fewer points, 22, than the Seattle Mariners gave up last night. Just an unholy beating. So we want to hear your worst losses, 888-729-3776. Before we get to that, though, in the next hour, it's a time of year where pressure is the word du jour on all sports talk, sports media. Everyone loves talking about people under pressure, but it's the reality of the situation and certainly the reality of head coaching jobs. And there was a great article on Yahoo Sports talking about college football coaches under the most pressure going into this season. And when you look out here, Dad, among some of the coaches in mind, I think you can kind of tier it because you always talk about for some people is pressure is like it was for Ryan Day a few years ago. You need to win a championship. I don't think they're actually going to fire you, but the locals are going to start to get upset. Right. Kalen DeBoer at Alabama, under a lot of pressure, but I don't think someone that realistically you're going to fire a year removed from a college football playoff appearance. So I know we can define it differently. We can tier it differently. But when you look out into college football this year, who is the coach or coaches that you believe are really in the most need to put up or shut up?
2: Oh, I think there's a few. And again, we always hate talking about firing coaches, but it's a reality. I think Mike Norvell from Florida State. I think Luke Fickell from Wisconsin. Shane Beamer from from South Carolina. And we'll probably talk about Bill Belichick, you know, at North Carolina. But I actually do the first game for Wisconsin this year. Notre Dame plays at Lambeau Field against Wisconsin, and I have been doing some work on Wisconsin, and Luke Fickell is going into his fourth year. It's just Wisconsin, you know, that powerful team normally, it's this smash mouth football team, just hasn't got it done. They scored 81 points in 9 conference games. Quick, Mike, how many points is that a game? 81, 9?
1: 9 points a game.
2: There you go. 9 points a game in conference games. Now, they've been dealing with quarterback and running back and wide receiver injuries, but they just have not been able to get the players even through the portal. And again, it's Luke's fourth year. Mike Norvell, they have been through some down times going on now. Shane Beamer, who we all love. Shane Beamer is one of the nicest guys out there. The son of Frank Beamer, who coached at Virginia Tech back when I was calling games. I think they were waiting for that next step at South Carolina in the SEC, and it really hasn't come. But we'll see. With Norvell, his buyout is really, really big, so that obviously would go into
1: it. And that's, I think, been an interesting situation for a while with Mike Norvell, the angst there, because you had such a clear buildup, and then the playoff snub has led to a couple of down years. The season after that, you're 2-10, and then last year, you're 5-7, and you're missing out on bowl eligibility, and now you had, you know, your offensive coordinator retire this offseason, so Norvell's taken back over play calling, and just trying to find that next answer at quarterback for them has been really interesting. And at a program like that, you brought up one that I think really coincides with another is Bill Belichick is much earlier in his tenure, but to me represents a similar archetype to Deion Sanders at Colorado, where both of these coaches are larger than life figures. Right. They're NFL Hall of Famers. They're some of the most accomplished that we've ever seen. And right now it's not living up. Now, very different stages in it, but North Carolina, it's been bad so quickly there, and it's been coupled by all the off-field conversations that have gone in the total opposite direction you'd expect for Bill Belichick when you hire him to be the coach. For Deion Sanders, it's different. You had success to point to at the beginning. 4-8 to 9-4, Shedeur Sanders, him and Travis Hunter lead this renaissance in Colorado that's accompanied by all this attention. And then last year, when you have to make that dismount and go to the next quarterback in line, it doesn't work out as well. They think they've got the answer this year, but coming off a 3-9 season, I'm sure there are going to be questions to start to get asked. Again, I don't think his job's in any danger right now, but I think both of these coaches are so interesting because they're also such major figures. They're huge draws. Would these schools at any point actually start to even think about that this early into their tenure?
2: Yeah, I think that with Colorado, you know, because that was a thought with Bill Belichick, bringing a big name, players are going to want to come play for him. With Deion, he had his son, obviously, and Travis Hunter, which were such major parts of that program. But that turnaround that you mentioned in the record, you were like, oh, okay, it's going in the right direction. But consistency over the years hasn't been. And we saw with the first year with Bill Belichick, you're right, especially with the off-field noise with his girlfriend. And you haven't heard that much at all this time around, right? It has been deathly quiet as far as that's concerned. But I'm sure Bill's disappointed. Bill's used to unbelievable success. They're just not getting the players that I think people thought Bill would attract. And I don't think it's going to happen. So I don't know if he can pick that program up. It's going to be a matter of how long the board waits, how long Bill, quite honestly, even waits if he doesn't say, okay, you know, I've had enough here. That could be an interesting situation.
1: Yeah, you've got your GM and Michael Lombardi on leave right now. Yep. It's been a mess there. And to your point, Deion Sanders, while he didn't come in with the coaching accolades at the top level that Bill Belichick did, had shown he could do it in college, does have challenge. Juju Lewis, their quarterback there, one of the most exciting players in the country at that position that I can't wait to watch and cover this year, calling games in the Big 12. So they've been able to get the guys there. They've had results on the higher end. Can they get back to that? Again, further down the pecking order when it comes to people whose jobs you're actually worried about in a season where there are going to be plenty that have big questions to answer this year. We got big questions to answer coming up next. What's the worst beatdown you've ever taken? We'll get to that and more in hour number two on the Golics.
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0: our YouTube channel, youtube.com/Rich Eisen Show for all of that. We're back here on the program. 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While we were talking to Cooper Kupp, Texans and Raiders in their joint practice, Jaden Higgins, the second-year receiver, after a terrific rookie season, apparently blew out his knee. It's over.
1: Ugh. Yeah, he had left the field yesterday, limped off, you know, saw trainers, went to the cross, et cetera, and, you know, got the news today.
0: So That's it.
1: Yeah, and then now there's a report that the Texans are going to rest all of their starters for tomorrow's game against the Raiders. DeMeco Ryans changed his mind after this news.
0: Wow. I mean, that's one way to address it, but man, let me check it out. Because I have a feeling, again, the depth chart is not going to be favorable here because we're waiting on Tank Dell to get back fully healthy, right?
1: Right.
0: I mean, there's Xavier Hutchinson, Nico Collins. Tank Dell is currently listed as questionable on their list behind Higgins' spot. Jalen Knowles still hurt.
1: Yeah.
0: Oh, my word. All right. So
1: Watson's there, you know, obviously.
0: No, I mean, the cupboard's not bare, obviously.
1: But
0: there are two former Texans that are sitting out there waiting for phone calls. One is, you know, a guy who's constantly churning teams, but he's still a receiver that can make some plays for you. Brandon Cooks is sitting out there. Obviously, Stephon Diggs was sitting out there two weeks ago. Keenan Allen was sitting out there as of 2 days ago.
1: Did he sign too early?
0: They're different receivers, but again, if you want to just get receivers in, how about a reunion with DeAndre Hopkins? D-Hop, age 34.
2: Coaching right now.
0: Sterling Shepard's out there. Tyler Lockett's out there.
1: Interesting.
0: Where somebody want to check in on the orthopedist of Tyreek Hill?
1: Dare you twitch in the direction of Brandon Ayuk?
0: Man.
2: Look, man. You might have to do what you got to do. You know what I mean?
0: Good question on all of that.
1: You think you have a Super Bowl team?
0: Well, first things first is he's got to report to the San Francisco 49ers. Somebody's got to tell him, you've got to show up.
2: Oh, that's true.
0: That's the first things first. Because he's on a list that requires him to show up first. And I guess he could show up if it's already having a conversation with the Texans. I don't know. That wouldn't be a bad choice right there at all. Because they have otherwise, you know, all I got to just like score three touchdowns. They're going to win most of their football
1: games. I think 20 points a game probably gets it done.
0: That's what I'm saying.
1: For a 12-win season.
0: That's what I'm saying.
2: Three touchdowns.
1: Yeah.
2: Two touchdowns, a couple field goals.
0: So,
1: man. That's brutal.
0: I mean, that's all right in front of.
1: He was primed for a huge second.
0: Of the Texans here.
1: Oh, I took him in best ball.
0: Nick Caserio, our guest from a couple of weeks ago. Sorry?
1: I took him in best ball. So, yeah.
0: Yeah, I mean.
1: That's great.
0: That's what I said. I know you sent that to the best ball group. And again, that's a league where you can't replace them.
1: There are no moves.
0: Your team is your team. I'm down a guy. Unless you want, there should be one preemptory to turn the draft back on in case before the season. And if that's the case, John Hamm is still going to keep us waiting.
1: Maybe I'll petition Joe.
0: Because he's too busy making premium television, as he says, to actually choose on time.
1: Prestige, Rich.
0: Prestige television. My bad. Which, by the way, he's not wrong.
1: He's not wrong.
0: Houston Texans, man. That is a significant blow. So the Chargers have lost their center, perhaps, for the season. And Texans have lost wide receiver two.
1: Yep.
0: With all due respect to everyone else for the season.
1: News that Alvin Kamara's out a month.
0: A month, right.
2: I got him.
1: It's just...
0: Man. That's why you don't choose fantasy teams before this until it's time to go.
1: Right.
0: Like last week, I don't get it.
1: Well, when a draft takes 2 weeks, I guess you kind of...
0: I guess...
1: You got to do what you got to do.
0: Sure.
2: Can't do it when kickoff's going on
0: Thursday. What is that? That now moves up the depth chart. It moves Kendre Miller and Devin Neal up a spot.
1: Okay.
0: In New Orleans, where they're fighting with the, well, actually, they're fighting here in Southern California. It's the Cowboys. Dylan in Manitoba, Canada.
1: Dylan
0: wants to chime in on this program. What's up, sir? North of the border. What's going on, Dylan?
3: Hey.
0: Oh, hey. What's going on?
3: Hi. I was hoping to play the win-loss game for the Eagles.
0: All right. I have questions for you first, though, Dylan.
3: Yeah. What's up?
2: What's up, Dylan?
0: What is up? How old are you?
3: I am 15.
0: Yeah, you are. Yeah, school's still out for summer up there in Manitoba?
3: It is.
0: Okay.
3: It is, yeah.
0: All right. So my final question is, why are you a Philadelphia Eagle fan up there in Manitoba, Canada?
3: I was just, when I was younger, my favorite animal was an eagle, so I just stuck with them.
0: Okay. Much. Well, it's a good thing you're not a fan of mechanical birds called the Jets. All right, here we go.
2: Or the color brown.
0: You chose. That's another one. All right, here we go. Music for Dylan in Manitoba, Canada. 15-year-old getting ready to have his summer end and go back to school.
2: Let's go, Dylan.
0: What happens when the Commanders visit the Eagles to start the season?
3: We destroy them.
0: Ah.
1: Oh.
0: That's called a win. Now you're at the Titans week two. What happens then?
3: The Titans?
0: Yes, sir. What happens? You visit them.
3: Going to be a close one, but we're going to get the dub on that.
0: All right. There you go. Now you're at the Bears on a Monday night.
2: Bears.
3: Ooh, I'm actually going to go to that game.
0: Hey, so
3: I'm
0: hey,
3: that one's a win.
0: Okay, so that's 3-0 now. The Rams visit the Eagles week four.
3: Ooh. Mm-hmm. I think we're going to lose that one.
0: All right.
3: Close.
0: 3-1 now. You're in London to take on the Jaguars. On, by the way, NFL Network with Dave Pasch, Kurt Warner, and Jason Kelce on the call, as was announced today.
1: Love it.
0: What do you got for me, sir?
3: That one's going to be a win.
0: All right. That's 4-1. Eagles hosting the Panthers.
3: That one is going to be a shocking loss.
0: A shocking loss. That's an adjective. Are you? Do you take honors English up there in Manitoba? Using words like...
3: Yes.
0: Okay, very good. You sound like a smart guy. 4-2. Cowboys visit on a Monday night.
3: Oh, it's not even close. We destroy them.
2: Oh.
3: Just a beat down.
2: Century. Dylan.
0: From the mouths of babes. Kids say the darndest things, huh, TJ?
2: Well, I'm sure we'll split.
0: All right.
2: Dylan's smart.
0: 5-2, Eagles at the Commanders.
3: They get us on that one.
0: Okay. 5-3 now. If you're 5-3 after losing to the Commanders, the phone lines are going to be lit in Philadelphia, sir. What happens now when the Giants visit?
3: We beat them. Yeah.
0: Okay, and you're now 6-3 home for the Steelers.
3: We're gonna beat them in overtime.
0: Oh, in overtime, yeah. I'm gonna write that down. 7-3, Thanksgiving in Dallas.
3: Again, we destroy them.
0: Destroy them like, again.
3: 90-0.
0: 90-0 is the final. I'm writing that down.
1: Put it on the board.
0: You take math up there in Manitoba. Honors math.
1: Well, metric system in Canada.
0: Okay, Kevin Hart math. Is that was right there. 5, 6, 7. 8-3 at the Cardinals.
3: We get them on that one. We beat them, yeah.
0: 9-3 home for the Colts.
3: We lose that one.
0: Oh. 9-4. It is time for the Seahawks to pay a visit on a Saturday. Fox.
3: We're going
0: to
3: win that one.
0: Oh.
1: Higher register.
0: Right. 1, 2, 3, 4, 5, 6, 7, 8, 9, 10. And 4, Christmas Eve against the Texans.
3: I think we're going to win that one, but it's going to be close, but we're going to win that one.
0: 11-4 at the Niners.
3: See, they beat us in the playoffs. We're coming back with a vengeance, so we're going to destroy them.
0: 12-4 finishing up at the Giants.
3: We got that one. We beat them. Yeah.
0: All right. That is Dylan in Manitoba. 13-4. With an overtime win against the Steelers and a 90-0 victory over the Cowboys on Thanksgiving.
2: That'd be a record.
0: That'd be a record or something, to use a Kenny Mayne phrase.
2: Dylan, make sure you tweet us a picture from that Bears game.
1: Yes, sir.
3: All right, I will try.
0: Okay, man. There you go. Dylan's going to try, guys.
1: Enjoy, dude.
0: He's going to try. Thank you.
2: So we can
0: 15
2: ask.
0: Years old.
1: Love it.
0: Decides to spend perhaps the final Wednesday prior to the school season.
2: Hanging with us.
0: Depends on when it all starts up there in Manitoba. Hanging with us to troll on you, TJ, and your Cowboys.
2: I don't think that's a troll. I think in his heart he believed that. It's not going to happen.
0: By the way, if they start 3-0 and then lose 3 of their next 5.
2: Oh, the stories.
0: Oh, boy. Unlike the Kong O'Donkey. But then he's got them winning 8 of their last 9. to finish up strong.
1: My man Dylan still has some days left. School doesn't start in Manitoba till after Labor Day.
0: Okay. Yeah. My God, I feel for Dylan's parents then. we'll be there for you, Mr. and Mrs. Dylan.
2: Just put them in front of the radio.
0: We're here for you.
2: Walk away.
0: We're here for you.
1: September 8th.
0: Oh, my God.
1: Get it on.
0: Please tell me Cage goes back to school before
1: Cage is back on Monday.
0: Damn straight.
2: Why are you guys saying it like that?
0: Oh, my God. TJ, you have no idea. To go
2: back I have no idea.
1: Although there was a camel at his camp yesterday, he was pumped.
0: Us and the back ends of summer, we parents we're on. We are in survive and advance mode, like we're the 5 seed in the tournament. My God!
2: Well, the four Daniel seed
0: Jeremiah coming up here on the Rich Eisen Show. No, we're
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23: 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Plus, your phone calls, latest news, and more. And now, it's Rich Eisen.
0: Hour number two of the Rich Eisen Show is on the air. Great chat with Cooper Kupp in hour one. Jordan Love, hour three. Let's kick off hour number two with one of my favorites. He's a happy camper because football is right around the corner. And his Padres have won 8 of 10. And I was just as happy watching Fernando Tatis just stick it to the Mets last night as if I was a Padre fan. Ladies and gentlemen, Daniel Jeremiah back.
25: Oh, man.
0: How are you, Daniel? What's up, DJ?
25: Life is good. I mean, I think you could stretch that out a little bit further, too. I think we're like 17-5 or 17-6, something like that. I mean, who's counting?
0: Well, if the Braves can catch the Dodgers, we got ourselves at what it looks like, if I'm not mistaken, is
25: baby.
0: A wild
25: Give
0: card
25: a three
0: series
25: gamer.
0: Up here in Chavez Ravine, right? Isn't that the way it would
25: be? Yeah, I would feel pretty good about it, considering. Ooh. I think Brockman's might be their closer by the time we get to that point. The time of the season.
0: What horn would we use to herald your bullpen entrance? Because the trumpets would be taken.
1: Yeah, the trumpets are off the board.
0: Trombones, sad trombones.
1: Sad trombones.
0: Womp womp. As he comes out of the pen, it really doesn't have the same.
25: I got to be careful even invoking Brockman's name the way the Red Sox are playing. I better just leave him alone.
1: Thank you.
25: Good night.
1: Thank you, DJ.
25: They respect. Are white hot.
1: Respect.
25: White hot.
0: Not anymore.
1: Right. Oh, really? Have you watched the last couple games?
0: Okay. Oh, last couple of games. Okay. Yeah. Anyway, Daniel, let's jump into it, man.
25: Yeah.
0: What a bummer for the Chargers to lose their center for what it appears to be, you know, for a long period of time. I mean, nobody's saying it yet, but it looks like Tyler Biotis is going to be out for a long time, if not the season, DJ. What does that mean to everything the Chargers have been building towards so far here?
25: Well, I mean, it's brutal for him individually too. I mean, like, he comes in, gets a nice 3-year contract. He's a perfect fit in this Mike McDaniel scheme. It was an issue for this team the last couple of years. And I would argue last year, Rich, even with the tackles going down with Slater and Alt, the center position was even more of an issue for this team last year. They just did not have good play there. So, you know, the good news for the Chargers, if you're looking for good news here, is that Joe Ortiz in the front office, you know, realizing this was a major issue for them last year, they go out and sign Biotis, but then they double down. They go in the draft and get Jake Slaughter, who played center in college. That's what, you know, most teams, you know, evaluated him as going to the next level. And they were even thinking into the future of, okay, we can play him at guard for a couple years. And then when Biotish is done, we could slide him over to center. Now, obviously, this is accelerated, but you've got a guy in Jake Slaughter that's played a ton of football in college, and they took in the second round. That's a good scheme fit. So you're in a good spot there. And then, as in all these camps, Rich, you get some gems. I mean, they have an undrafted free agent out of Fresno State who I did not even write or watch. It wasn't recommended to me. But it's Spomer, Jacob Spomer. And I always, when I see Spomer, for some reason, I think of Mike Seaver's best friend from Growing Pains, but it's a different name.
0: Excellent.
25: But he's played well and is a good fit in this scheme as well. So I think in years past, an injury to the offensive line for the Chargers was a death knell. I do think that they've done a good job of acquiring some depth.
0: All right. So then that's good news in that respect. And let's hope Biotish isn't done for the year. But that said, there are some reinforcements. That said, how would this affect what McDaniel is cooking there right now, Daniel?
25: I don't think it will. I think that this is a run game that is about the athleticism of the offensive line. It's a zone run game. It's a lot of perimeter runs. So it's just getting going laterally and your athletic based more than a power based offense. So like this, you know, this those two guys I just mentioned, probably not great fits with Greg Roman in a downhill gap scheme run system that they've had in the past. But in this system, you can go with more athletic players. And I think when you have the tackles on there, you keep those guys healthy. Although they also got a kid in Travis Burke, who's a rookie tackle that's looked really, really good. But when you have Slater and Alt healthy, that's going to be what drives this thing. That's going to be what protects Justin Herbert. And that's going to be what drives the run game.
0: And how has it looked with McDaniel's offense now installed and being executed from what you've seen?
25: Yeah, I mean, look, in the preseason, you didn't see the real guys. We'll see the real guys in this one for at least a series, I think. We'll see the starters. But you could see offensively how it's going to flow, which is a lot more on-time throws. When I was out there at training camp watching Herbert, you know, it was a lot of, you know, get to the top of your drop, back foot, and the ball's gone, which is going to really, you know, preserve him through games and throughout the season. And then you also have the movement stuff, which you got a chance to see, you know, with Trey Lance and DJU in their first preseason game against the Texans. And then I was not there yesterday, but by all public accounts and talking to some folks that were there, I mean, that's a good 49ers team. And it sounds like the Chargers kind of did what they wanted to do offensively. So the early returns are very positive.
0: Okay. And just watching Harbaugh and McDaniel operate together, you got a good story?
25: Oh, I've got something that I'm keeping an eye on. Mm-hmm. That I was told that there have been some glasses that have been ordered for Jim that McDaniel has ordered for him. I don't know when they come in,
0: okay,
25: and I don't know when he rocks them, but I, you know, Harbaugh, I think, is a little superstitious too. I could see this evolving where you start winning some games and now you just keep adding from the Mike McDaniel wardrobe over to Jim as this thing really gets going. But that's a good first step when you start with the glasses. I think that's the first place I would start if I was going to try and adopt the wardrobe.
0: All right. Over under on the number of consecutive wins and win streak it would take to see Capri khakis. What's the number?
25: I think that's a handful. I think you got to get to your second hand. I think that's, you got to get to five and then you pull the pants up a little bit.
0: I think you got to get to third hand, man. I think you got to get to double digit wins for him to be pulling out the Capri.
25: Jim could pull it off, man. He's in great shape. He's fit. Like he could make it work. I'm telling you.
0: And so Herbert unlocked to the point of, listen, I do a four down segment in previewing each team on this show. The Chargers one is, it's time for Herbert to win a playoff game, man. Like, that's really what it's all about. Because I feel like the Chargers are going to get to mid-January. And the question is, could they possibly get a home game, which means a division win? And do they need that? Because, I mean, they went to Houston. Turnovers galore, one and done them there. The Patriots in the cold, you know, that didn't work out. One and done them there. It's time, right? I mean, like, that's the question here for the Chargers, DJ.
25: No, I 100%. I mean, that's the next step that they need to take collectively. And part of that, and everybody says, everybody always makes excuses for the Chargers. And I'm like, well, I mean, how many teams get there without their tackles? Like when you take two all pro level tackles and remove them and you get the tar kicked out of you the entire season and you still drag the team to the playoffs, like there is something to be said for that. I would love to see them get to that point and be healthy and have a, you know, their whole entourage together offensively to see what they can do. But, you know, look, everybody has injuries, so I don't want to go too far into that. But you're right. I mean, I don't think they would run from that. They know they need to not only get there, but they got to make some noise when they do get to the playoffs. And I think this is their best shot. I do think this is the best roster that they've had, you know, since Jim Harbaugh's been there for sure. And with Joe Ortiz, they have more depth. So they're going to be able to withstand some injuries that are inevitably going to pop up. But it's got to, you know, I'm telling you, man, it's been McDaniel. It's been Herbert. People, you know, want to know about the Harbaugh McDaniel thing. And I'm sitting here going, guys, at the end of the year, we might be sitting here going like, why weren't we talking about Omarion Hampton this whole time? Like he just led the league in rushing. Like that is within its grasp. I know they've got other backs that they like, but I'm telling you, dude, this guy, he is so explosive and so physical. And you can show the clip. I mean, I'm sure you guys have seen the clip from the Niners thing. I mean, it was like a windshield and a bug when they tried to fit him up in the hole. That did not go well.
1: Yeah, I saw the clips yesterday.
0: He winning,
1: dominating
0: the rushing title, huh? Yeah.
25: Yeah, I think this team is built to run the ball. I think this is the most creative run game designer in Mike McDaniel. You've got, I would argue, the most talented tackle duo in the NFL. You've got the threat of a passing game with Justin Herbert at all times, so you're not going to see as many heavy boxes. And you've got a back who's 225, 230 pounds, you know, who runs low 4.4, high 4.3, and, you know, hates to be tackled. I was around a shorter version of Omarion Hampton when I was with the Baltimore Ravens, and his name was Jamal Lewis, and I was there when he ran for 2,000 yards. So this guy is, there's a reason he was picked where he is, and he's perfectly situated in this scheme.
0: All right. Daniel Jeremiah here on the Rich Eisen
25: Show. Is that a power statement? Well, I don't know.
0: No, maybe. Dude, that's called a take, but it's also an informed one. I mean, you got boots on the ground there, being in the radio booth for the Chargers as you are. So you just gave us somebody to look for that we're not talking about. What do you got for me in terms of teams that we're not talking about that we should be talking about going into the season, Daniel?
25: Yeah, you know, what's funny is that the team that I've been thinking about a lot recently is another team I used to work for, which is the Philadelphia Eagles. I mean, I feel like, and part of it's because you've got the Seahawks win the Super Bowl and they're on Hard Knocks. Obviously the Rams and what they've done and Myles Garrett and potentially Aaron Donald to go along with all the other offseason moves they've made. Like they are front and center, front of mind here. You think about the 49ers and, you know, getting their key guys back healthy. I feel like there's been some discussion there. And the Cowboys have had a major, major upgrade on their defensive personnel. We've obviously always going to focus on them, but that's a legit team. I feel like everybody's kind of forgotten about the Philadelphia Eagles. And I look at their roster and I look at where they are up front on the offense and defensive line. I know Grenard's a little dinged up right now, but this is still a very good team. I'm a believer in Jalen Hurts. I think this thing with Mannion is going to be something that gets better throughout the whole season. You still got Saquon Barkley back there. A talented, talented roster, Rich. It just feels like for a team that's, you know, won some Super Bowls and been in Super Bowls, like, man, I haven't heard anything. Nobody talking about them.
0: What about an AFC team that nobody's talking about that we should be hearing about?
25: Well, I mean, there's been talk about them. I hear out there, but the Bengals to me, it's they are the team that when you just look at them, and if it all goes well, you can see how they could get to the finish line. I love Burrow so much. He needs to stay healthy. They've solved a lot of those offensive line problems over the last couple of years. I like what they've done defensively. Dexter Lawrence, there's only a couple guys like him in the entire league. You know, you'd say like Vita Vea would be another one, but there's very few guys with that size, that power, that can impact both the run game and the pass game. So I thought that was an astute move by them to trade that pick and go get him. They have to be better on that side of the ball. I think they will be. And, you know, Joe Burrow, and you get yourself in a playoff environment, in a playoff game, Rich, him and Jamar Chase out there, that's going to be a tough one to stop.
0: Well, I mean, again, I don't know what to read into preseason action. He connects with Jamar Chase against the Lions right off the bat and then gets sacked twice, you know, and he's taking hits again. And then he shows up in his postgame press conference with the old "I work here" hat, you know, and we're trying to wonder, like, is it "I work here" or I work here.
25: I wore that jacket on my first date with my wife. It was a good move. Yeah. I felt good about it at the time. It was a linen jacket. Yeah. And then it didn't hold up in the pictures. He pulls it off a little bit better than I did back in 1997. Yeah, not good.
0: No, but in all seriousness, though, I mean, the protection is what it's all about with him, right? In the same way that
25: they were better last year there, Rich. I thought their issues were way more defensively than offensive line base. So I know it's the preseason. I tweeted out the other day, which got people fired up, you know, both ways, but like, look, the preseason can be a liar here. So let's not don't get too high. Don't get too low. Mm-hmm. It's just getting your work in and let's get to the regular season.
0: That said, Jeremiah Love, brother. I mean, he jumped literally. But off the screen figuratively, right? I mean, people are mentioned Adrian Peterson comparisons, Daniel. What do you think?
25: Well, I've never shook the hand of Jeremiah Love, but I'm going to say he doesn't get to that level of grip strength, first and foremost.
0: Whenever I shook Adrian Peterson's hand back in the day, it felt like I had a blood pressure cuff put on my arm. Like you could have, 120 over 80.
25: Well, see, the first time I shook his hand was at the combine when he was coming into the draft process.
0: Yes.
25: So this is before word had gotten out. Like after a while, that word circulated, you're going to want to go with the fist bump on that one. That would caught me off guard a little bit. It was a very aggressive and very violent handshake. But look, he is electric. He's explosive. There's kind of a little bit of that a little herky jerkiness to him that reminds you of Adrian. Adrian kind of had that little style. So I see some stylistic similarities there. But Adrian Peterson was just bigger and stronger, you know, so they're a little bit different from that standpoint. But man, this dude is dynamic. He's explosive. Maybe don't need 14 touches in preseason game one, but I think you could see what this could look like here for this offense. And I'll be honest with you, speaking of the Cardinals, watching all these rookie quarterbacks, you go back and watch that Hall of Fame game. I would make a strong case that, again, we're not overreacting to preseason. But if in baseball, we're all baseball fans, you guys hear scouting term hitterish. Like this guy just looks kind of hitterish. He just looks comfortable. Beck looked very quarterbackish. Like he looked very comfortable, looked like he's played a lot of football. Just the way his eyes were working, his feet were connected. He was driving the ball. He could layer the ball. He just, you know, it was, again, don't overreact to it. But just looking at it, I'm like, this guy, you can tell. You know, when I watched him at Georgia, I thought, is this going to be like a Carson Palmer type player early on in his career? That's kind of the trend line he was on. And it obviously took kind of a interesting path to Miami, but had a great year there last year. And I think where they got him was good value. And he looked good, man.
0: All right. Sports talk radio question then. Who gets to start first, all things being equal, not injury related, Beck or Fernando Mendoza? Daniel?
25: Oof. I'll say Beck. I'll say Beck. And I know, look, I saw some really good things from Mendoza, and I know he's been getting some first team reps. To me, it feels like that's even the smart move if he's not going to be the starter, is just let's try and load him up early in this process, get him as much work as we can. And then I just don't know if you're going to deviate this quickly off of your plan, which had been we want to sit him, we want to rest him, we want him to see the game from the sideline, and that's the Mahomes plan, and it seemed like that was the plan. It's been articulated by everybody in that organization. So you know, maybe it's just too tempting. He's so talented and so gifted that you rush him out there. But I'm going to hold them at their word there and say that still gets us to at least the midway point of the season. I think we see Beck before them.
0: Okay. What did you make of Mendoza's first go around? And then I don't know if you saw a soundbite from yesterday's practice where he was just so, you know, did you hear his post-game?
25: I didn't see it.
0: We've got to play it for you because it's just an instant classic. This was him after getting some time with the ones for the seemingly first time in the joint practice with the Texans.
3: Be able to get some reps with the ones against the superstars on their defense. And then obviously their twos are fantastic as well. We got so much work, whether it was move the ball, first down, third down, red zone, 2 minute. There were so many situations. And I believe overall it was a positive day. There were plays that I loved and plays that I wish I had back. But in reality, that's a lie. I wish I didn't have them back because it's a growing experience. And it's practice. It's practice, and this is what I love. And it's just a beautiful day to play football here, and I'm so happy. I have so many things to learn from today.
25: God, I love it. He reminds me of the nice professor. That's who he reminds me of. The nice professor after a test. Hey, I've graded the test. Some of you did quite well. Some of you not so good, but I'm telling you, you guys, let's just stick with it. We have study group opportunities for you outside of class. We're gonna learn together. We're gonna grow. And if you did well, that's great. If you didn't, it's fine. We're gonna be okay. Like, he just reminds me of that nice professor. He might have given you a D, but you want to shake his hand and wish him a nice weekend on the way out of class.
0: We thought he's the quarterback of Sesame Street. You know what I mean? Like, that's, yeah. You know what I mean? That's what he said. He's just, he's so earnest.
25: He's a gem.
0: I know. And I can't wait to one day, because he's going to get out there. I can't wait for him to one day, you know, be the guy there. And it's, and he owns the offense and owns the Raiders, and he just owns maybe other teams. That's the way it feels. And that's why you got to wonder, like, why not just give it a whirl? You know what I mean? That seems to be landing on a lot of mindsets these days, but Cousins is still there for a reason, as you point out, you know?
25: Yeah. I think to me, it's having the opportunity to learn the offense well enough and learn defenses well enough that you have the answers to protect yourself. You know, this offensive line, and obviously Linderbaum comes over, but they're still wanting in some areas, and they need to get better, Rich. And I think when you're a veteran, you just know how to protect yourself. And I'm not talking about how you brace for a hit. I'm talking about being able to slide protections, be able to understand where pressure's coming from, and just want him to be in a position when he does get out there that he can protect himself. So that's why I feel like there's no rush. I don't really view this as a playoff caliber team this year. The most important thing for the Raiders this year is that the Fernando Mendoza train is on the tracks and headed in the right direction once we finish the year.
0: Lastly, let's finish with the quarterback chosen between Mendoza and Carson Beck, and that's Ty Simpson. What to read into his 21 of 25 palooza in Kansas City in his first preseason action, DJ?
25: Yeah, he was good, man. I thought it was a combination. They did a really nice job of getting him

0: the answers to protect yourself. You know, this offensive line, and obviously Linderbaum comes over, but they're still wanting in some areas, and they need to get better, Rich. And I think when you're a veteran, you just know how to protect yourself. And I'm not talking about how you brace for a hit. I'm talking about being able to slide protections, be able to understand where pressure's coming from, and just want him to be in a position when he does get out there that he can protect himself. So that's why I feel like there's no rush. I don't really view this as a playoff caliber team this year. The most important thing for the Raiders this year is that the Fernando Mendoza train is on the tracks and headed in the right direction once we finish the year.
1: Lastly, let's finish with the quarterback chosen between Mendoza and Carson Beck, and that's Ty Simpson. What to read into his 21 of 25 palooza in Kansas City in his first preseason action? DJ.
0: Yeah, he was good, man. I thought it was a combination. They did a really nice job of getting him comfortable early in the game. I'm always a fan of offensive coordinators that let you see the ball go through the hoop a few times to get yourself into a rhythm. They did that. It was a lot of boots, working the flats early. And then I thought as the game went along, you saw, you know, more of the graduate level stuff. You saw him fit a ball in the seam. You saw him surveying the field, you know, much more so than he was early on. So I thought it was impressive how he played. It was very solid. It was very consistent. But I also think they did a wonderful job of setting him up for success. And, man, it's a reminder, Rich, of when you're evaluating players, and the skill set is important, but, man, the fit is everything. And if you're Ty Simpson and you could pick a place and a person to play for, to call plays, and to sit behind Matthew Stafford for what we assume is going to be a couple years, like, I mean, that's Christmas. He couldn't have found himself in a better spot.
1: Do you think at the end of the day that Les Snead and Sean McVay will be comfortable having him backing up Matthew Stafford for an otherwise Super Bowl ready and Super Bowl favorite Rams team? What do you think?
0: To me, Stetson Bennett, I've seen him do this stuff that he did in the preseason. I've seen Stetson Bennett do that live in person several times. I think Stetson Bennett understands this thing. He's, you know, he can get you through a stretch of games if you needed to. I would be of the idea of let's keep three and go that route. But, you know, hey, maybe they want to save a roster spot and they decide to see if they could get Stetson Bennett down. I don't know that they'd be able to get him down to the practice squad without him getting claimed. So I would lean towards three. I know a lot of teams don't want to do that, but where they are right now, I mean, it'll say a lot. If they end up making Ty the number two with their expectations for this season going into the fall, that'll tell you that he is way ahead of schedule, in my opinion.
1: Daniel Jeremiah, you the man. Thanks again, pal. Let's chat again real soon. And, you know, may your team beat the Mets again. What?
0: So if this is the screen and that's the fence, so his hand went about this high up above the wall when he brought
1: that
0: back.
1: Yeah, out of frame. Yeah. Out of frame.
0: Yeah, he was right here. He's right here. And then he brought it in. And then he flipped the ball into his other hand. He's just so cool, man.
2: DJ, I would say there were two Mets fans sitting right there. Of all times for them not to interfere. I mean, they could have just reached over and snatched the ball.
1: Yeah, neither are named Jeffrey or Mayer. Yeah. So we'll see. Thank you,
0: Daniel. Soto played well. All right, see you guys.
1: That's all. Oh, mic drop. There he goes. Daniel Jeremiah with the rest of his Wednesday. Okay. Charge is going to be all right. Everybody just take a breath, take a beat,
3: chill,
1: see how it goes. Sergeant Slaughter, he's coming into town to be the center. Let's take a break. We're coming back. My power rankings, everybody, of the top game wreckers in the National Football League. That's next. 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

0: stupid.
1: Our radio audience is back. We just celebrated on the TV side, if you will, celebrated. On this date in 2009, Shark Tank debuted for the first time. And we just showed the 2017 clip that we have every now and then. We show it because it's one of my favorite clips. Hoskins knows it makes me laugh every time. 2017, when Kevin O'Leary, Mr. Wonderful, was here in studio, and we were like, how do we get set for this? And we insisted that you pitch him.
0: Yeah.
1: So we set up a microphone to the right of Chris and made you stand up and pitch him like you're on Shark Tank.
0: Yeah.
1: And he, as he said, completely eviscerated your idea. I don't know what my favorite part of this is now, subsequently, is the fact that you didn't want to do it.
0: I didn't want to.
1: And we basically hectored you into doing it.
0: Yeah.
1: And then we got the result we wanted, which is him totally destroying you and leaving you in, you know, a fetal position in a way.
0: I didn't care.
1: I know that. But that was fun for us. Or is it now subsequently one of my favorites because the app that you pitched him that he totally pooped on does in fact exist now?
0: Exactly. It's like...
2: But it existed then.
0: No, it didn't. Not in its form of what I had,
1: you know, like,
0: evolved.
1: And so he could,
0: that
1: you could have more boats now. Like, if he actually goes, you know what, that's a good idea, and he actually invest. We were wondering, what if he actually invested? What if he's actually like, you and I need to talk?
0: He said that someone else might have invested in the idea after you guys didn't listen.
1: That one I don't remember.
0: Yeah,
1: that.
0: After he was walking off, he's like, one of the other ones may have. Yeah, you see?
1: No. I don't think he did that.
0: You weren't listening.
1: I was absolutely listening. I was standing here the entire time, and I do not recall.
0: After he was walking off.
1: I was like, oh. Chris, help me out on this one. There's not a chance.
2: This reeks of post Family Feud. You know, Steve actually said that was a good guess. And
0: he did.
2: And it should have been on the board.
0: He did. Should have been.
1: I don't believe that one either. You know, if only Cuban was here.
0: I sucked on Family Feud. I'll admit it. Okay. I was terrible.
2: We love you, Mike.
0: I can admit it. I'm bad.
1: I've got a power rankings. Then we'll get some more of your phone calls at 844-204-RICH. My power rankings of NFL game wreckers. I've got 10 of them, and it's brought to you by SoFi.
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1: power rankings.
3: There are many like it, but this one is mine.
4: Power rankings.
1: All right, these are my power rankings of NFL game wreckers, brought to you by SoFi. And just like most valuable player is an award, it's always subjective. It's always like, what do you consider valuable? What is valuable? I mean, at the end of the day, is your metric, well, if you remove that player from the team, that just shows you how effed they would be without such a player. Thus, he has value or she has value, right? It's just, you see it. And in terms of game wreckers, I'm going with the game goes one way. One snap, two snaps, three snaps with this player on the field later, and he in the National Football League has wrecked the game for you, blown it open for his team. And I'm going to start with two guys who did not have great, for them, 2025 seasons. These people are going to be, in my estimation, Hall of Famers one day. One of them might raise your eyebrows on that. But this guy at number 10 is the king of his team is struggling a little bit. He comes in over the edge, sack, force, fumble, and perhaps fumble recovery, if not maybe even for a touchdown. Trifectas, superfectas, whatever you want to go. I'm putting TJ Watt here. He is a game wrecker of the first A++ variety. And I kind of think he's going to show up with a bit of a shoulder chip this year. What do you think? In Western Pennsylvania. I'm putting him number 10. And while we're staying in that state, I'm going to go east here. And, you know, when you got a 2,000-yard, you know, campaign, possibly, and you're crushing everybody, and you're the offensive player of the year going away, then the next year you barely crack 1,000 yards and you're not the same guy in terms of wrecking the game. I'm still putting Saquon on my list. I can't quit him. I mean, just ask a Los Angeles Ram fan if he can wreck a game. 1 second, you think, okay, we're back in this game. We got that. We're high registered. See you later. See ya. Wouldn't want to be ya. Did it in Los Angeles. Did it in Philadelphia snow. Mm-hmm. And those are two that didn't have such a great season last year that I'm still putting on my game records list. Number 8 is the reigning offensive player of the year. He didn't finish up strong, but for the first 12, 13 weeks of last season, he kind of won himself an offensive player of the year award, and I'm putting Jackson Smith and Jigba here, and I have to put somebody from the defending Super Bowl champs here. I know he didn't have a big Super Bowl either. And that'll be something to keep an eye on for their title defense here. I was thinking of putting the entire Seahawks defense here, but I reserve one of my 10 spots for a fence sit, and that's coming up shortly. Because, you know, for me to say I can't choose one from the Seahawks defense. DeMarcus Lawrence would be that guy. Remember how many times he would just wreck the game out of nowhere? Just to name one, but I'm putting JSN, tipping the cap to the defending Super Bowl champs and the reigning offensive player of the year. Number 7 is another guy who really, I gave him an all-pro vote. I'm putting Max Crosby here. I'm putting the Condor here.
0: Yeah.
1: He can wreck the game on you. Boy, I'd love to see him do it again for the Raiders, certainly since he could have been a Raven. This is why the Ravens said, we'll give you 2 ones. But I'm putting Max Crosby here at 7. And then number 6, I have to put someone from the Texans defense on here. I'm putting Will Anderson here.
2: Yeah, you are.
1: Coming around the edge. See ya. Game over. I'm going to call my shot and say it happens twice this year, at least, for the Texans. $50 million a year. And there's a reason why they paid him $50 million a year, and we need to see it from the quarterback before they hit that number, maybe. I shouldn't say that since I don't know the actual details of their conversations.
0: Oof.
1: Will Anderson Jr. is an absolute beast of the first variety. Let's get to my top 5. Here's my fence sit. I couldn't choose one or the other. I just couldn't. So number 5 is Bijamir Gibsonson. Or Gibbonson.
2: That sounds like the Key and Peele player.
1: Yeah, you know what I mean? Right, a Key and Peele pair?
2: Bijamir Gibson.
1: Bijamir Gibbonson.
2: You know what I mean?
1: Okay.
0: Tackle.
1: Well, one went to Texas. What? Texabama? Is that where they went?
2: Texabama University.
1: Careful. Bijamir Gibbonson.
2: Bijamir.
1: I couldn't choose. Because I don't want to leave anybody else out.
2: That's
1: from
2: funny.
1: Above.
2: That's funny. I like that.
1: Okay. I'm going to take both running backs right there. Number 5.
0: Yes.
1: That's my fence sit. Number 4, I'm putting Puka here. This guy's a game wrecker. Just out of the blue. Let's go around. Let's have an end around. Let's have a 50-50 ball. Let's have him go across the middle and then gone. Like, see ya. Finished. Game over. And it looked like that was the case in Seattle last year in overtime. In that game with that 2-point conversion that Seattle fans love to poke Rams fans with. And rightfully so. But don't forget, Puka scored that one first. And then the Seahawks marched right down the field, scored. And Mike McDonald's like, screw it, we're going for 2. So Puka's 4. But I can't have him as the top receiver. I'm putting Ja'Marr Chase 3. Let's not forget.
2: Yeah.
1: Let's not forget who this guy is, right?
2: No doubt.
1: He is a game wrecker. And then he'll just collect receptions. And it's just like, how many times when Burrow finds him when healthy, or Jake Browning did, or Flacco did, right? Where it's just like, is anybody aware that Ja'Marr Chase is out on the field? Like,
2: why is he open? Why is he getting free releases? Why? And then he's gone. Then he just goes 80 yards.
1: Right.
2: Yeah.
1: So I'm putting him here. 2, I'm putting a quarterback on the list, and it's Josh Allen.
0: Ooh, of course.
1: He's just a game wrecker. A game wrecker. When it first started, because it was timely in terms of the pop culture reference, called him the Mandalorian quarterback. Mm-hmm. You know, this is the way. Impenetrable. Never takes his helmet off, you know? Has a code of honor. Has different weapons to beat you, whether it's rockets or it's,
2: right,
1: you know, frickin' lasers. You know what I mean? Fire. whatever it is, he's got it, and he's going to blowtorch you or take you out, and he's a game wrecker.
2: He's the Bills' all-time leading rusher for touchdowns. That's crazy.
1: I know. He has next to him, or behind him, depending on the formation, the guy who led the league in rushing, and he had the same number of rushing touchdowns as the league leader in rushes, 14. They had 28 on the ground last year in the end zone, just for those two guys alone. One of them's a league-leading rusher, and the other one's a quarterback handing it to him or flipping it to him. Come on. Number one's Myles Garrett. End of story. Okay?
2: Yep.
1: Which is why everybody's talking about the Rams are going to win the Super Bowl this year, and everybody accuses me of watching Overreaction Monday that I'm a Rams fan now. Niner fans are going to are very upset with me right now. Seahawks fans, too. And by the way, this just shows you how crazy it is. If Aaron Donald comes back, it's Miles Donald. It's Aaron Garrett, you know? That's what's so stupid about the possibility of this happening. Is he back yet? He's not.
2: Nope.
1: But Miles Garrett is a game record. Number one game record in the National Football League.
2: Hard to argue.
1: And those are my power rankings of NFL game records brought to you by SoFi. Get your money right. Anybody? Bueller? I mean, obviously, there's so many other running backs you could choose, and you could choose other wide receivers.
2: Sure.
1: Defensive ends. I didn't choose one of those, you know, Derwin James.
2: Yeah, no secondary.
1: Kyle Hamilton, Christian Gonzalez.
2: Right.
1: It's tough to wreck a game.
2: Right.
1: Like, when those guys, well, certainly corners, like Patrick Surtain, or back in the day, Sauce.
2: Well, we probably would have put Ed Reed and Troy on this list, though, right? You flip a game with a pick six.
0: Those guys truly wrecked games, too.
1: Yeah, I know. Especially Polamalu, because he wrecked games from places he wasn't supposed to be.
0: He would fly.
1: It's just like, you're not supposed to be there. Yeah. Well, how are you wrecking the game from there?
2: Ed would purposely line up in the wrong spot.
1: Right, and Ed would and he would wreck the game by picking it off and then pitching it.
2: Lateraling it to Ed Lewis or something.
1: So maybe so. I just don't know. I just couldn't find it. Like, who am I taking off? I guess it could have taken off, you know, first couple guys. But TJ Watt, he's the king of, like, the Steelers are losing momentum here. They can't score. They're not doing this. They're not doing it. Oh, here comes TJ Watt around the edge.
2: Game
1: over. It happened all the time. It still does.
0: I mean, I like your list. Obviously.
1: It didn't sound like he liked the list.
2: It did not.
0: I did like it, but you just, okay. You excluded Caleb Downs, you know?
1: I honestly thought, you go, where's Micah?
0: Well, he's not mine on my team anymore.
1: Okay, got it.
0: Yeah, I still love, but.
1: He can wreck it. Micah's a game wrecker. He can.
0: Micah.
1: So, that's the only one I was thinking, like, what do I do here? But TJ Watt's done it longer, I think. I don't know.
0: Well, Micah or
2: Mike
0: Caleb?
2: Hoskins with a blow here.
1: What are you saying?
2: He goes, he's got to be on the field to wreck a game.
0: That's true.
1: You know
0: we don't know when we're going to see him.
2: Dang. I mean, that's cold, but it's, you know, kind of true.
1: Mm-hmm.
0: It's true.
1: 844-204-RICH, eager to take your thoughts on the subject matter. Jordan Love still to come. My Bears four downs to be fair and balanced with the Packers crew and the Bears crew. 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

0: every Packer fan that I speak to, they want to win this game. They want to beat the Bears. They want to tell the Bears, nice job last year. This year's a different way to go about it. And then have Matt LaFleur basically just, you know, high four out of respect. Ben Johnson and walk past him. That's what they want.
1: By the way, they want
0: that pelt on the wall, big time.
1: And you talk about the Vikings week one. They open with Packers Bears.
0: I know.
1: Start the season.
0: We talked about that the other day.
1: I know. It's delicious.
0: It is, and I just he's another one to root for.
1: He's a very
0: Jordan Love.
1: Yeah, he's great.
0: You know,
1: big fan. I'm
0: trying to drag him down to my level.
1: Well, he's classy.
0: I know that. 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
1: Well, it's a beatdown in Beantown. 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
1: Well, obviously, the Diamondbacks, it is getaway day in Boston. The game is going to get underway here in just a couple of minutes. And throughout the show today, we will update you. But, Manouche, so much has transpired just in the last couple of hours, not just on the baseball field in which we saw last night, but the Cattell Marte situation is ever-changing.
2: Yeah, and finally, some clarity a little bit. Cattell Marte's agent finally, as I mentioned, someone with some clarity. In a statement just this morning, John Morosi, Marte's agent, or Carice Espinosa-Dash, confirmed the second baseman was dealing with both a personal matter and an injury. You know, they'll plan any plan on returning to the Diamondbacks as soon as he's healthy. So here's the statement from Espinosa-Dash's full statement. He says, Marte, or she, is currently managing a personal matter and will be undergoing an MRI on his knee tomorrow. Now, Cattell appreciates the unwavering support from fans, teammates, the Diamondbacks organization, and Torey Lovello during this time. He remains optimistic about his recovery, looks forward to returning to the field to contribute to the team as soon as possible, close quote. So, there's some clarity there. Diamondbacks didn't have that clarity. We'll listen to Mike Hazen's statements here that I'm sure that's finally he understands. As we assumed the last couple of days, Jimmy, it might be a personal matter slash knee injury slash I need to come home slash and get it done. Because the whole personal matter pretty much trumps in reference to he could have done an MRI there in Boston.
1: Nolan Arenado had an MRI in Boston.
2: Yes, he did.
1: And he's in the lineup now today.
2: So he had that there. So this personal matter, I assume.
1: Yeah.
2: And we'll get more clarity as things go on. He needed to come home and deal with this personal matter. In the meantime, he'll get an MRI here as well.
1: Mm-hmm.
2: Now, and I'm just speculating here, folks. The only thing I can think of is that this personal matter required him to come home. And then while he's home, he'll go get the MRI. So he can kill two birds with one stone. Great. Sounds good. We hope you get it worked out. But that does not excuse you from not allowing or communicating with Mike Hazen and Torey Lovello on Monday to be a no-show.
1: I'm with you.
2: I mean, if you had this from the get-go and say, guys, I got to get home. I got some personal issues I got to take care of. In the meantime, I will get my MRI while I'm at home. If he'd have been come clean with that,
1: yeah,
2: and then up front from the get-go, I think everybody went, okay, hey, look, all right, we'll get the traveling secretary over there. We'll get you a plane home, and we'll have you take care of all this. Hey, matter solved, right? But why all the mystery? Why all the intrigue? Why ghosting Mike Hazen and Torey Lovello? Well, I mean, it's still not right. So even though the agents come clean with this, hey, it's a personal matter. We got to get home. We'll get the MRI, and then we'll deal with it. But we support all the thoughts and prayers, what have you, and he wants to get back as soon as possible. I would say, let's just pump the brakes there a little bit.
1: I'm with you 100%. I am pumping those brakes.
2: Let's pump the brakes. Let's take a look at what's going on. Why did he not call us? Why did he have lack of communication? To me, Jimmy B, that's insubordination. There's got to be a code of conduct.
1: Yes.
2: There's got to be some consequences. It's just not, hey, guys, I'm back.
1: Yeah.
2: I'm all good. I'm back. I know you didn't hear from me. Sorry to let you down and sorry to keep you hanging 20 minutes before the first pitch
1: night.
2: Yep. And I'm back. No. It's not that simple. There's some things to be resolved in reference to Cattell Marte and this management and this clubhouse.
1: I believe from a standpoint of what happened in Boston with him not contacting everybody and letting him know his situation, the personal problem is much deeper than getting a knee looked at.
2: Exactly. And we get deeper. That. But why not communicate that? That's, why not come clean?
1: Mnuchin, I wish I was a fly on the wall and I had that answer for you, but nobody knows.
2: And then hopefully there'll be some clarification even more so. And I think those are some of the things that Mike Hazen and Torrey Lovello. Torrey Lovello's like, hey, you know what? When information comes back to me, I'll get back to you.
1: Yeah, yeah.
2: From that standpoint.
1: Yeah, you're right. Earlier today on the Wolf and Luke show, it is Mike Hazen who had a conversation with them, and he did indeed speak about Marte.
3: Just on text. There's been some texting back and forth, but not face to face. And I'm planning on doing that. So I don't, you know, some of this is I don't have full stuff to disclose or talk about because I don't have that information yet. And so I think it would be more appropriate to kind of handle anything that we need to in person.
1: Let me just say this about Mike Hazen. He was clearly put in a tough spot.
2: Sure he was.
1: And to be honest with you, Mnuchin, he handled it very well. Great candor. He was honest with his conversation. He said, hey, look, we had a couple of texts. It's not good enough for me. I got to meet in person. We have to have a conversation. And I tip my cap to him for, A, coming on to do the interview, and second, being as honest as he was.
2: Yeah, I think that, how about pick up the phone, you talk to Cattell or his agents?
1: Mm-hmm.
2: Let me talk to your agent. Let me talk, what's going on with Cattell? Is he okay? Why no communication from the agent or Cattell that first day when he was a no-show? Next thing you know, he's coming back, and initially was to get an MRI on the knee. There was nothing about a personal matter until today. It's a personal situation. The clarification of communication, whether it's in English or Spanish, is very clear that we need to understand exactly. But I understand, why wouldn't there be communication that day? If Mike Hazen to call the agent, hey, where's your guy?
1: Because
2: what's going on?
1: Because they wouldn't talk to him. They wouldn't pick up. Cattell wouldn't pick up.
2: This is an absolute mess.
1: I know. More with Hazen right now, talking about is just one way to go with Cattell Marte.
3: You're absolutely right. We are fully committed to helping in any way that we can figure out how this gets better and moves forward. Yes. And we have been that way since day one, and we always have been. I mean, look, players go through things. It's a long season. Things happen. We deal with stuff that you guys know this. We deal with stuff that you never hear about. And I'll just say this. I know, you know, there's some, you know, boomeranging back on the manager and how he handles things in our clubhouse. I'll just tell you that this guy treats our players with respect. He handles situations not just with kid gloves. He gets in the dirt with these guys, and he lays it out there to them, too. But he doesn't go out there publicly and talk about it, because that's not, I think, and I appreciate this, the professionalism required to maintain a steady clubhouse and a consistently competing baseball team. And this is where my concern, both at the trading deadline and now, is like the things that cause distractions are things that frustrate me a little bit.
1: I get it.
2: That was it in a nutshell. We talked about that yesterday, about the trading, that looking to trade somebody. But there's takers, but then there's non-takers because of all the baggage surrounding a guy like this. I was reading up, you know, the Latino community, very proud community, right? Mm-hmm. Machismo.
1: Oh, see.
2: You know, machismo. And my only deduction was, and a couple of people put this out there, is that, you know, it's a very proud community. These guys have got egos. They're very proud. And Cattell might have been, oh my gosh, if I let people know immediately I've got a personal matter I got to take care of, they might look at me as being weak. They might look at me as, oh man, you know, how could you have any personal situations? You're Cattell Marte. You're machismo. You're good. You're an all-star. That's the only thing. And I thought about that. Wow. And a lot of us guys, you know how stubborn we are.
1: Oh,
2: how
1: yeah.
2: prideful we are.
1: We are.
2: We don't want to share that, hey, look, I've got to take some time off. I've got some personal matters I got to take care of. And that community looks at it, well, why? Are you weak? You're not a man? You're not a guy that needs to step up and do that? And he might have been hesitant to put that out there and just say, hey, look, not to show up and say, hey, I'm going to go back to Phoenix and get my MRI. It makes no sense.
1: Mm-hmm.
2: So in his mind, because of the backlash he might get, from the Latino community, which you should never get if it's a personal matter or an injury. You should never get any kind of backlash whatsoever. But sometimes that's how they think. And I read on a couple stories about sometimes they get caught up in the it can't happen to me attitude, right?
1: Yeah.
2: So I got to throw this facade that it's just a knee injury. And I got to go back and get it looked at. Well, Cattell, the hospital that Nolan Arenado went to is right down the street. That's where he got his MRI. So I'm just glad that there's some clarification, at least from the agent. Poor Mike Hazen. He's getting this all secondhand.
1: He's caught between a rock and a hard place.
2: He really is. And all of a sudden, the agent comes out and says it is a personal matter. While dealing with it, he'll get an MRI on top of it and move on from there. But it is totally irresponsible for Cattell Marte and his agents not to communicate all the above.
1: I'm with you on this 100%. 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Charlie Regal is going to join us as well. He'll talk U of A, ASU, NAU, and he'll even talk some high school football with us on Fridays. 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
1: All right, everybody, welcome back in. We roll all the way until 4 o'clock this afternoon. Rockin' Minooch with Jimmy B. The baseball game just getting underway. They're just in the first inning. We will update you on the Red Sox and the D-backs. It is getaway day in Boston. Quickly to last night's contest. Once again, Merrill Kelly on the bump last night gives up three quick runs to the Red Sox. However, the D-backs rally top of the third inning.
2: Pickups a 2-0. Barreto swings and drills it. High and deep to left. This one on its way and gone. Over the monster. Grand slam, Moreno. Diamondbacks in front, 4-3.
1: Thank you to Arizona Sports for the highlight. The ball's bouncing around on the road and underneath the green monster.
3: How about that? Yeah. If it wasn't for Gabby, I mean, he is just hot.
1: Yep.
3: I mean, he's got to be one of the hottest hitting catchers. Matter of fact, I think he's in the top two as far as all Major League Baseball. You imagine if Gabby was in a funk, this team would be not only two games behind third place in that that last spot for the wild card. They might be four or five games. He is literally keeping them in the games, game-winning hits. He's been consistently hot the last month and a half.
1: Well, but once again, the pitching staff cannot hang on to what Gabby Moreno gave them. Here we go now. This is the bottom of the sixth inning.
2: The 2-1. Swung on, hit well, center field. Lawler back to the warning track at the wall. My goodness, gone. Straight away center field. Second home run of the season for Gasper. He's gone back-to-back games with a long one. And it's now a 7-4 Red Sox lead.
1: So the Red Sox go on, and they win last night, and now, as we just mentioned, it is getaway day. No runs in the top half of the first for the D-backs.
3: You know, Merrill Kelly is really struggling.
1: Yeah.
3: I mean, last five starts, his record is 0-3 with a 6.39 ERA, pitching 25 in a third innings and striking out 19 batters. So he's 0-3 and two no decisions. So you look at that, and you kind of go, all right, he went in a funk for the Rangers last year after the trade, and he's going in a funk again. And Jimmy, he can't, the longest he's gone in his last five outings was against the Dodgers. He goes 5 2/3, he only gave up two hits, one earned run, four walks, no decision on that one. But besides that, that's as deep as he's gone. He is throwing a lot of pitches, and I just wonder, what's he, 34, 35 years old
1: right
3: now?
1: Right in there, yeah.
3: You know, he's getting a little long in the tooth. But he
1: 35 is long in the tooth?
3: Well, for you know what? For him, it might be. You know, he's had cramp issues. But
1: yeah, he has.
3: But his velocity's down.
1: Yeah.
3: His movement is down. He's walking more batters early in his outings, the first couple innings. And Tom Candiotti, who we're going to have on Friday at 1:30, mentioned that he struggles early on. Now, if he can get beyond that and get some run support, then it'll be fine. But he has not been fine at all these last five outings.
1: We're going to skip down here to Torrey after the game. Look, we know what happened, and it was another loss. But this was Torrey Lovello after the game trying to shift the focus from Ketel Marte to the team.
4: I think he's headed back to Phoenix to get some exams done on his left knee. I don't know that for sure. I think that's what I've been told. But overall, my focus has shifted. My focus yesterday was squarely on this topic, but right now it's on the 26 players that are inside of that clubhouse right now. That's my responsibility. And, you know, it's what we have to do in this game. We've got to shift our focus, and be present for what's most important. And the most important thing to me right now is going out and win a baseball game.
3: So what struck me initially, he thinks he was headed back to Phoenix. That's what he was told. He thinks. No, wait a second. Yeah. Wait, hold on, Jimmy.
1: Yeah.
3: If somebody knows what's going on, hey, Skipper, here's what's going on. We're putting Ketel on a plane. We're going to send him back. I just assume you're not going to have him for today in the Cincinnati series. There's some personal matters here, or he's going back. I mean, even then was like, well, I think. I mean, where's communication? You think, or here's what I know. He's headed back to Phoenix for an MRI on his knee, and that's all I know. My focus is on the other 26 guys that are here in the clubhouse.
1: That's what he should have said. He should have said
3: because
1: that.
3: It's still sounded like, what the hell's going on?
1: I know.
3: Who's on first? What's on second? I don't know. I don't know where Cattrall is. I think he's headed back to Phoenix.
1: Oh, man. At any rate, we'll get into more Ketel Marte conversation in a little bit. However, the team that the Diamondbacks are chasing are the red-hot San Diego Padres. And yesterday, it was a phenomenal game by Fernando Tatis. We will start here in the bottom of the second inning. It's 1-0 Padres. The bases are loaded for the New York Mets. Francisco Lindor at the plate. Listen to this.
5: Fly ball to right field. To the corner goes Fernando. At the wall, he leaps at Fernando! Yeah! Makes the grab! Oh! Fernando up into the air, brings it down!
1: Mnuchin, he was 2 feet over that wall, above that wall to make that catch.
3: You know, a lot of people don't realize he started off as a shortstop.
1: Mm-hmm.
3: He
1: yeah,
3: can run. He can jump, obviously.
1: Yes.
3: He can field. He could literally play every position. He could probably even pitch if he wanted to. But I don't think a lot of people realize, since we've seen him in the outfield the last couple of years, how good of an athlete he really is. Mm-hmm. He's got some hops on top of it.
1: Yeah.
3: But those are the kind of the plays that if you're going to get into the wild card,

0: Francisco Lindor at the plate. Listen to this.
1: Fly ball to right field. To the corner goes Fernando. At the wall, he leaps at Fernando! Yeah! Makes the grab!
0: Mnuchin, he was 2 feet over that wall, above that wall, to make that catch.
2: You know, a lot of people don't realize he started off as a shortstop.
0: Mm-hmm.
2: He can run. He can jump, obviously.
0: Yes.
2: He can fill. He could literally play every position. He could probably even pitch if he wanted to. But I don't think a lot of people realize, since we've seen him in the outfield the last couple of years, how good of an athlete he really is. Mm-hmm. He's got some hops on top of it.
0: Yeah.
2: But those are the kind of the plays that if you're going to get into the wild card situation that you've got to make.
0: Yeah, I'm with you 100%.
2: And, you know, at the plate, in the field, those are some of the things that carry you the last 6 weeks of the season to hopefully assure you. And to your point, this is a red-hot San Diego Padres team.
0: They are, and I would be remiss if I did not play the offensive highlight as well by Tatis. Thank you to Major League Baseball.
1: Fernando takes it to deep right field. Bench going back at the wall. Leaps, it's gone! Fernando's second home run of the night. He gave it, and he take it away.
0: That was a great call. He giveth and he taketh away, and he did both.
2: And
0: he gave it and he took it away.
2: Yes, he did. I mean, two dingers on the day yesterday.
0: Yeah.
2: I mean, he's 2 for 5. He's got the 3 RBIs, the 2 dingers, and he's above 280 to 285. Talk about a guy early in the season that went from way below the Mendoza line to pressing 300 right now. So if we can just get a few of the other guys like Machado and some of the other big bats, Cronenworth, to get them going on a consistent basis. I mean, they're doing it without those guys contributing much.
0: Right.
2: But Tatis is carrying this Padres team.
0: Yeah, Machado homered in that game yesterday as well. All right, let's take you then to the National Football League. We have action coming up this weekend. Exhibition game number 3 for the Arizona Cardinals. They have a little date with the Dallas Cowboys. Here's the head coach, Mike LaFleur. His philosophy on playing guys in the preseason.
3: Drastically. 2016 in Atlanta, played 4 preseason games, and that third game for the league was like the mock game. You went out, you played a whole half of football with your starters, offense, defense, and then actually came out in the second half and at least – you know, what it felt like to go back inside, make some adjustments, and then get your body and mind right to go play that third quarter. And that was just kind of the league. And some teams did it for 2 games in terms of playing over a half. I'm not going to mention those teams. I think we can probably all kind of visualize who those teams were. We always would play our guys for you know, 2 games, the second game and the third game, and not the first and the fourth. You know, I was thinking back to 2019 with rookie Debo Samuel. I mean, he played all 4, and we played him into the fourth quarter in some games. And then it's just over time, it just has kind of dwindled a little bit. And some teams are still doing a little bit more than others.
2: So what's the philosophy?
0: he didn't tell you. He did say yesterday he'll fill everybody in tomorrow.
2: I think for Mike LaFleur, there's somewhere in the middle lies the truth.
0: Yeah.
2: Laz, did you hear that? Somewhere in the middle that some team did it this way, some do it this way. I didn't hear his philosophy. Was it in there somewhere? Is it code again?
4: Thank goodness I'm back, guys.
0: Yeah.
4: Your Morse code translator is here. He's saying his philosophy is that he doesn't have a philosophy.
0: Good call, Laz. Good. And by the way, Laz got nicked up working out in the gym, so he's playing really hurt today, and we appreciate him being back.
2: Watch out for those HIPAA violations, Jimmy. We don't want
0: I know.
2: HR to come down here and knock on the door. Hey, Jimmy B, there's an attorney on line 5.
0: Oh, yeah.
2: I'd like to talk to you.
0: I'll talk to that dipstick. I'll talk to him. All right. What about Mnuchin? Where's Josh Sweat?
2: You know what? This is getting ridiculous. This is a mystery. This is something that needs to be addressed, because if he's going to play, you would hope he would have some. Put it this way. If he's going to practice, you would think he'd be on the practice field in reference to all those situations that aren't going on at the complex.
0: All right, here's the coach then on Josh Sweat.
5: With Joshua Swamp, is he building?

0: Oh, yeah. Had a great talk with him about a cool restaurant in Arcadia today. It was sweet.
1: Yeah, great talk in the restaurant.
2: He's in the building? Okay, what's he doing? Is he in the, in the cafeteria?
1: I'm just here so I won't get fined.
2: Where's the follow-up? Why isn't he on the field? What's the latest? What's going on? Guys, you need to follow up and see what the hell is going on. This is ridiculous. The only code I can think of, yeah, he's in the building, and we've got several teams we're talking to, so we'll see what they want to give up. At that point in time, man, we told him, just tape some damn Excedrin on your knee. And get this knee situation. This is a joke.
1: I know.
2: This is ridiculous. Where's the follow-up questions, guys? I mean, what's the latest? What's going on? Why is he not practicing? Can you address the rumors that the reason why he's not practicing because there's some trade talks going on? Press him. You know, unless that's a Monty Austin for it. But, I mean, hey, yeah. It's a flippant comment. Come on. We talked about a restaurant in Arcadia.
1: Come on, Mike. I'm with you. 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Here's the question today. How long would you like to see the starters play in the third preseason game against the boys? You have four options. One, no reps. Put them in bubble wrap. Two, one full quarter. Three, two quarters. Four, three quarters. Five, none of the above. No, that's not there. Manooch, just go to on X and also the Instagram page of Rockin' Manooch. Where are you?
2: I'd like to see him play at least one full quarter. Is that asking for too much?
1: No, I don't think so.
2: I would like to see him play two quarters. I mean, I think that would be well to play through. Now, if you get three or four good drives, I could see him come out. But I would say at least minimum okay, one full quarter.
1: Hey, Tim Kempton is coming up, former NBA player with the Suns, now longtime radio analyst. We're going to dive in to what took place over this past weekend. Former Suns head coach Mike D'Antoni, along with Amari Stoudemire, entering the hall. It's coming up in just a couple of minutes. Right now, let's get you to a SportsCenter 620 update.
3: It's now time for your Rockin' Manooch with Jimmy B's ESPN 620 SportsCenter update. I'm Matt Lazarus. The D-backs are trying to avoid the sweep against the Red Sox this afternoon as the series finale got underway at 1:10 from Fenway Park. Brandon Pfaadt got the start for the Snakes as Arizona looks to salvage the final game of this three-game set. Currently, the Red Sox lead the D-backs 1-0 after Nick Sogard launched a leadoff home run, putting Arizona in an early hole at Fenway. We'll keep you updated, though, with scores and highlights as this series finale progresses on from Boston. 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
1: Up ahead, look out. Hello, Amari Stoudemire elevates and detonates.
2: Are you kidding me?
1: Devastating dunk here in Oakland. Maybe the top dunk of his career. That was savage.
2: I know broadcasters aren't supposed to jump out of their seats for fans,
1: goodness.
2: But that was one of the nastiest dunks I've seen in my 20 years around the league.
3: You tell him, Reggie. You tell him. And he is more than capable of throwing that baby down. You got that right. Welcome back, everybody. Rockin' Minooch with Jimmy B. Tim Kempton is our guest, longtime radio analyst, former player. You can find him on X at SunsTK. Great honor for a coach and also the player in Amari Stoudemire. Timmy, welcome. Let's start with Amari first. When Steve Nash was in control of the basketball and they were running 7 seconds or less, it was must-see TV.
4: Sure
3: I was working on the East Coast. I hardly ever missed a Suns game just because they were so dynamic.
5: Yeah, that last highlight you played, I remember that as soon as I heard Tom Leander, come on. I remember that dunk exactly in Oakland. Just unbelievable. Just the athleticism of Amari. And then the other thing I think that kind of gets overlooked, you always look at a player kind of as the finished product. But, obviously Amari came into the league young, but could not literally score outside of 5 feet. You know, his talent was just, he was so much more physically gifted than the players that he was playing with before he got to the NBA. And he still carried that into the NBA. But the work that he did to improve and become a much better basketball player at the end of his career than he did coming in as the rookie of the year, was phenomenal. Being able to, that free throw line jumper that he developed and being able to take the ball off the dribble once guys tried to guard him at that free throw line was just amazing. Yeah, but the head of the snake was Steve Nash. He was so fun to watch, and I thought the organization did a great job of putting people around him to incorporate that whole idea of what Mike D'Antoni wanted. You had the perfect point guard. Then you had all this athleticism around him, Amari, Sean Marion, Joe Johnson, all these guys that could just do so many good things when Steve gave them the ball.
4: You know, you're talking about that lineup, Nash, Sean Marion, Amari Zuman, Joe Johnson. How about Q Richardson? I mean, until he got here, Tim, I didn't realize he was that good of a shooter.
5: Exactly. I think he still holds the record for the Phoenix Suns with three-pointers. It came up in a discussion last year. And, everybody was this guy, that guy, and it's Q Richardson. I forget the actual category, but it's a 3-point category. But yeah, those guys were so much fun to watch. I mean, to me, that's what we're missing today. We even had the passing of Don Nelson with the run TMC.
4: Sure.
5: Tim Hardaway, Mitch Richmond, and Chris Mullin. And we see a little bit of it with the Golden State Warriors and Steph Curry, that whole idea of movement and fluid basketball, using the talent of athleticism and skilled players. It seems to come and go. You had that scenario with the Golden State Warriors, obviously Mike D'Antoni with 7 seconds or less that looked so well with the Suns, and then Steph Curry with Steve Kerr and all the movement that they have. And for some reason, obviously you have to have the intelligence to do it as well as the talent to do it. And, I would love to see more of it. But we tend to get it in little spurts. We get to feel it and see it every once in a while, but it just hasn't taken over the league as a whole.
4: You know, Tim, it's interesting. We used to get Phil Weber on. He was Mike D'Antoni's assistant.
5: Oh, man.
4: And we get Phil on here. I'm sorry, go ahead.
5: No, he was the guy that changed Amari Stoudemire. Talk about a guy that spent hours and hours together. Amari Stoudemire and Phil Weber. By the way, another Long Island guy. Played at Long Island Lutheran with He played with Bill Wennington when basketball was really good on the island. I was at St. Dom's. Phil and Bill Wennington were at Long Island Lutheran. Matt Doherty was at Holy Trinity, played on those North Carolina teams. But, yeah, Phil Weber had a huge hand in developing Amari Stoudemire into being able to the shot that he had later on in his career.
4: Yeah, he would
5: tell. Didn't mean to interrupt. I apologize.
4: No, that's okay. No, I was just going to echo what you just said. He said he'd be out there as a young kid. He realized his shortcomings. And when you heard Phil talk, they said down to Amari after his rookie year and said, look, that's all well and good to your point that you can jam it and do layups. He said, but we got to develop you. He said, Amari, from that time on, I think he stayed home the first couple off seasons, 2-3 hours a day or like 4 days a week. Phil would be out there with him. He would never let him go within, to your point, 5 to 10 feet of the rim until they had certain goals that he hit 5 out of 5 or 10 out of 10. He said he diligently worked on that to where he was confident that he had that shot and didn't revert back to just nothing but stuffs.
5: Yeah, it just broadened his whole game. Now he had everything because, you know, you leave him alone at the free throw line. His jumper was very, very good. And then you try to guard him a little bit. His ball handling developed. And if he got to the rim, you were in trouble.
4: Sure.
5: No, I don't care who it was. Once he took off the ground, anybody in that era was in trouble because of the ferocity with the way he attacked the rim and the athleticism that he had in his body. I mean, 6'10", you know, just athletic and physical, and just a pleasure to watch on the basketball court with the way he was able to move.
3: Tim Kempton is our guest on the Right Toyota guest line. Okay, take me to the coach. Because Mike D'Antoni, look, he was like a genius when it came to putting this offense together. And you talked about how they surrounded Steve Nash. But it had to be D'Antoni who realized how good Nash was. And then you stated they went out and got the right kind of players.
5: Here's an interesting thing. I knew Mike D'Antoni way before the NBA Mike D'Antoni. Obviously, I played in Europe. Mike was doing this stuff for decades, years upon years, playing in Milan with one of the most famous teams in European basketball. You know, Milan was like, you know, the Boston Celtics, the LA Lakers, and the funny thing, they had an American coach that was actually coaching Mike. Dan Peterson, who came from Tennessee, was one of those early Americans that went over to Europe, got into coaching, was coaching Milan, and Mike was his point guard. And Mike played with, you know, some of the, you know, Danilo Gallinari. Mike played with his dad in Milan. And I actually played against him when Mike was coaching. We played in the European, not in the European, but the Italian Cup final in Bologna. By the way, I won. So that's another reason I brought it up. But no, but Mike was just, if you saw him play in Italy, you saw he probably wasn't as talented as Steve Nash, but the mental aspect of the game, the way he controlled his players in Milan and developed that throughout, you could see where it went from player to coach and how he brought his thinking and playing style to his coaching, and then had players around him that could do it as well. And then the really, really big thing was, you know, Mike, you know, giving James Harden a lot of credit in his Hall of Fame speech about how James Harden showed him so much more and let him become a better coach even while he was coaching in Houston.
4: You know, at the speeches, I thought that the accolades for Jerry Colangelo and Brian Colangelo, as far as, you know, putting that philosophy and Jerry bringing him in and Brian bringing him in and signing all the guys to kind of like, hey, look, here's your guys, go for it. And I know Brian was familiar. I know they both were familiar with Dan with Mike D'Antoni over in Europe from that standpoint. So they trusted him with that philosophy. But didn't you think, Tim, that that philosophy is still a big risk at the time? Then it finally turned out well?
5: Yeah, without a doubt. And any time you try something new and that big, it's going to be a risk. But, you know, you look at it, how do you manage those risks? And everything you just talked about, you put Steve Nash with the ball, and then you put all that talent around him. So, you know, if you were to put me in there, they'd be like, that may not work. but with Stoudemire, I could see it really, really working. You know, rim runs, the pick and roll, getting up the court and finishing at the rim. So, yeah, you minimize that risk by taking care of as many possibilities as you can. And that's why that roster was so good with Steve Nash and Mike D'Antoni's philosophy of the 7 seconds or less. And then the players buying into it because it was so much fun to play that way.
3: When you sit back and you reflect on all the games that you have called, in your estimation, aside maybe from the Barkley years and they went to the finals, is that the most fun that you can remember Phoenix Suns basketball?
5: Yeah, there have been some great eras in Phoenix Suns basketball. I mean, it's so hard to differentiate which one, but that's what makes Phoenix. It's a very good basketball town with their, you know, eras of basketball that have been very good. So, yeah, that's just another great one. It had a huge impact on the NBA. It had a huge impact on a lot of players' careers. And it was a lot of fun. Believe me, you know, calling those games with Al McCoy, they were a lot of fun. You knew, first and foremost, it was going to be exciting. Mm-hmm. You had a good team. Everybody was excited to play against you, whether it was, you know, in Phoenix or on the road. You know, fans came out. You know, it was a full house wherever that team went, you know, with Steve to see those guys play. So it had that excitement. It had that buildup even before you got to the game. And then you get in the building and it starts buzzing. And then they're running up and down the court. And it just sucks you into it. Other teams that maybe not, you know, couldn't play that way, weren't built that way. But that's the way you want to play basketball. That's the way you grew up playing on the blacktop, running up and down the court, you know, firing shots. So, you know, that was part of it, too. You suck these other teams into playing to your strengths. And it was fun to watch, fun games to call.
3: Great to have you on the show. Great reminiscing about those two guys. Thank you, Tim. You have a great day, pal.
4: Thanks, Tim.
5: Yeah, appreciate you guys. Good talking to you.
3: There you go. That's Tim Kempton, everybody. Once again, you can find him on X at SunsTK. That is at SunsTK. 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It all lives at the Lodge. And you can kick off every Thursday with an ice-cold Michelob Ultra or Bud Light. 29 degrees and every game is up on the big screens. That's right, Twin Peaks, your fantasy fulfilled. 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Twin Peaks, your ultimate sports lodge. When we come back, we'll do a little on this day and some football at 50. 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
13: 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A quick reflection on some of the more memorable moments in sports and pop culture. 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
3: All right, everybody, welcome back in. We go until 4 o'clock this afternoon. Quick update on the Major League Baseball game in Boston. Right now, 1-0 Red Sox. They got a run early in the first inning, and we are headed to the bottom of the third inning, 1-0 in favor of the Beanies. All right, Right Toyota presenting On This Day.
4: All right, Jimmy, go back to 1997, New York Yankees. Third baseman, Wade Boggs, pitches a scoreless inning versus Anaheim. Did I mention Wade Boggs, the third baseman?
3: Third baseman.
4: A scoreless inning. All right, guys, you're going to love this one. Back in 1982, scheduled to pitch against the Expos in a home game. Home game. Braves rookie Pascal Perez misses the start of the game when he can't find his way to the ballpark.
3: It's a true story.
4: This is a true story.
3: Yeah.
4: Perez circles on the interstate several times, but he gets lost. He'll be given a Braves jacket the next day with the number I-85 on it. Phil Niekro takes the mound and wins 5-4 to run his record to 11-3. Talking about, hey, where's Pascal? Everybody, Pascal? Because you remember, there's no cell phones back in the day,
3: that's
4: folks.
3: That's it, yeah.
4: Who was going to pull over at a gas station on the freeway? I mean, he said he circled and circled.
3: Yeah.
4: But I love, hey, by the way, Pascal, we got a jacket for you. Here it is. Not your number, but I-85. Yeah. That is classic.
3: It was one of the funniest stories that I can remember. The ballpark was right off I-85.
4: By the way, I think, as I read, I think they put a map in his locker. They put a map. They put an apple, a Mars bar, I-85. Oh, they dissed that kid forever.
3: They did.
4: Oh, great. There you go, Jimmy. A little On This Day.
3: That's great, Manute. Great stuff. All right, a little football at 50. It's all presented by our great partnership with Biggs American Bar and Grill. It is our Monday night home. And don't forget, you're going to have a chance to roll the dice for dough. A cool $25,000. You heard me correct. 25 big ones. It'll be our halftime promotion at Biggs. Ice cold Michelob Ultras. Great burgers. Also wall-to-wall screens. And they got a terrific patio as well. Also, it is the perfect place to have your football fantasy draft party. Right off the 101, 83rd and Bell in Peoria. We will be there on Mondays. Want more info? Just go online, BiggsPeoria.com. 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
4: All right, Jimmy B, it looks like another lineman has gone down. Los Angeles Chargers center Tyler Biadasz is out indefinitely after injuring his ACL during Tuesday's joint practice with the 49ers, as reported by NFL Network insider Ian Rappaport and ESPN's Adam Schefter. So Biadasz was just signed to a three-year, $30 million contract this offseason. And pretty much look at his offensive line, making sure everybody's all set for their fine quarterback in Justin Herbert. For you fantasy folks there, as Jimmy mentioned there, for Biggs, if you're over to Biggs, heads up, Alvin Kamara, Saints running back, is expected to be sidelined for at least the next month.
3: Oh, boy.
4: Due to a sprained MCL, as far as Adam Schefter is reporting. Now, Kamara, 31, will play for the Saints this on a reworked contract. Base salary, $6 million, as he reworked it, and it can make up to $8.5 million. Dallas Cowboys coach Brian Schottenheimer couldn't focus on how his club faced during practice all the fights they were having with the Saints and the Dallas Cowboys. Basically, helmets were flying, punches tossed. At one point, you'll love this, Jimmy.
3: Okay.
4: Saints tight end Brock Rushniner, son of WWE Hall of Famer Scott Steiner.
3: I know who that is.
4: He grabbed Cowboy safety Jalen Thompson and body slammed him to the turf. They called it the WWE move of the day.
3: Oh, I'm sure it was.
4: That Brock Rutschsteiner and his dad, Scott Steiner, got him in a chokehold. I'm just surprised a folding chair didn't break out during the skirmish
3: and throw him through a table. I'm telling you right now, Scott Steiner was a star in professional wrestling, and his kid is a good player.
4: Yes.
3: His kid is a good player. But you're right, Mnuch. I mean, there was fight after fight after fight.
4: Yeah, matter of fact, Steinheimer says, I'm in charge of the fight club, as he mentioned to the Dallas Morning News. And one of the things that coaches understand, when you get these two teams, you get joint practices, right? So you get the joint practices going. There's going to be skirmishes and scuffling.
3: Oh, yeah.
4: But it is not part of fighting code, Jimmy, to take a guy's helmet or face mask and rip it off his head. That is an absolute no-no. And that's what happened with this specific fight, that I'm not sure who ripped off the helmet or whatever. But, man, once that happened, the melee began. I don't know, it was like 25 to 30 guys on both sides.
3: Right now on FS1, they are showing the fight. It's right in front of us right now. And here comes the suplex.
4: There
3: Bang!
4: It is.
3: Yeah.
4: I mean, he's had some practices.
3: Oh, hell
4: kid.
3: Yeah.
4: He's like, now just think, if he doesn't make it as a tight end, he's got the opportunity to go to the WWE, the WFZ, the XYZ,
3: the AEW,
4: the whatever. So, but these are not good. When somebody grabs a face mask and rips a helmet off,
3: I'm with you.
4: Then it's all fair game. So there you go, Jimmy, a little football 50.
3: That's ironic, too, that you were discussing that, and they're showing it right now, and they keep re-showing the clip over and over and over again. It is pretty entertaining, I will tell you that. All right, coming up, our number two Campus Quickies will have the latest on ASU, U of A, and NAU. If you're interested in how the baseball game is going, Boston scored again. Solo home run. Now 2-0 in the bottom of the third inning in favor of the Red Sox. We roll all the way until 4 o'clock this afternoon. Laz is playing hurt, but he's here, and we appreciate him. It's Rockin' Mnuch with Jimmy B, ESPN 620, 98.7 FM HD2, and on the Arizona Sports app.
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1: 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So, Manooch, there is a football game this weekend.
2: Oh, by the way?
1: Yeah.
2: Can you tell Marte going to show up for that one?
1: I think he's having an MRI at the stadium.
2: Yes, I would think
1: so. Yeah, probably is. What? I know the coach is going to come out tomorrow, and he's going to announce who plays and who's not. I know that you are a guy who has been pounding the table that the first teamers need to play at least a quarter.
2: And let me clarify why.
1: Okay.
2: Because I think the last several years under, whether it's,
1: Gannon
2: or, Cliff Kingsbury or Steve Wilks, I can go on and on and on. Those teams that have failed to play their starters a lot have usually been, I don't know, 2, 3, 4 games before they get any kind of traction. I'll never forget when Cliff Kingsbury, I don't know if it was his first or second year, he hardly played anybody.
1: Yeah.
2: And their opening game was the Chiefs. The Chiefs came in here and ramrodded this team. Literally looked like the varsity versus JV.
1: Yeah.
2: Now, the Chiefs were a hell of a team, don't get me wrong. But Andy Reid's philosophy was to play his guys, not a lot, but he played them for 2 or 3 series.
1: He did.
2: A quarter and a half. And then had him sit down. But he had those guys lathered up. He had continuity. He had chemistry. And there's more than not. There's more teams that play their guys. Not a lot, but they play them to where the head coach feels comfortable that he can sit them that last game or make sure that they'll have a couple weeks off nowadays before the first game, that they've all played together. They've got that chemistry, that continuity. And you don't have to play them for, 3 quarters like they used to back in the day. But if you play them a quarter, quarter and a half, and you have that consistency, then at that point you feel pretty good that, hey, look, the next couple weeks we'll fine-tune this, we'll incorporate this, we'll game plan that. And those are when a lot of those things happen. But in the meantime, you've got to get back in football shape. You got to get your timing back. Everybody's got to feel comfortable. And I always felt a lot of the philosophies for a lot of players was, hey, I feel pretty good. I'm ready to go. But if there's some things I need to work on with my quarterback or my blocking technique or as a defensive guy, I just don't quite have that rush down, then you can knock some of that stuff off in the first 3 preseason games and then the 4th when you can rest. Now, with 3 preseason games, you got to kind of put a rush on that. And I think by the second preseason game, you want to make sure you have everything pretty much battened down because you're still going to have 2 weeks left to get things right. That's the only reason why that I see the successful teams that year in and year out that make it to the playoffs or the Super Bowl have somewhat followed that philosophy.
1: It's funny that you reference that Kansas City game. All I can remember from that game is Isaiah Simmons, 10 yards on each play behind Travis Kelce, who caught 35 touchdown passes in one game because Isaiah Simmons couldn't cover the guy.
2: Talk about a young man that just never got right at that position.
1: Yeah, that's correct.
2: He was 6'5", about 230, 235. He might have been better as a rush end. They tried him there. They tried him all over the place. But that's the thing that Andy Reid and that offense, they could expose.
1: They were ready from the jump, Manooch. They were ready.
2: They could find the weaknesses.
1: Yeah.
2: So I think when I look at this team moving forward, and I'm sure Mike LaFleur will have, I would hope, a majority of the starters play both sides of the ball
1: Okay.
2: against the Dallas Cowboys. And the Cowboys might have their starters go for a while, what have you. Because Schottenheimer, I'm not really quite sure of his philosophy. We're gonna catch up with Steve Berline tomorrow. Mm-hmm. He's a radio color analyst for the Dallas Cowboys, former Arizona Cardinal quarterback.
1: Yep.
2: And played with the Raiders and even the Dallas Cowboys.
1: Played with Carolina.
2: Too. Yeah. And former Notre Dame quarterback. Just to get his thoughts on what the philosophy of getting this Dallas Cowboy team to the next level. Because, Jimmy, quite frankly, the Cowboys, since 1996, have not been to the Super Bowl or won a Super Bowl since 96. So I think their Schottenheimer's philosophy, now he has a new offensive coordinator that he's kind of replaced himself. Mm-hmm. They're getting anxious. They want to make sure they're good to go when they open up the season on September 13th.
1: They have been, in the last 10 years, maybe one of the most disappointing teams in the NFL.
2: I'd agree with that.
1: Because the expectations are always, if you're a Cowboys fan, we're going to the bowl, and then they flame out. They don't make the playoffs, or they get beat in the first round. So, to be honest with you, when Schottenheimer got that job, I think there was a lot of speculation that it would only be a one-year deal. But he had a lot of injuries. They were competitive in just about every game. And now they have a better talent base, Mnuch. I believe that Dallas is going to be trouble along with the Eagles again in that NFC East. I really think the Cowboys are going to surprise people.
2: Yeah, and I think that to your point, you bring out the talent, the depth they got. I mean, you look at, you got CeeDee Lamb and George Pickens as your receivers, and then you got Jake Ferguson as an outstanding tight end. And then here's Dak Prescott.
1: Yeah.
2: To me, I think he's the most overrated quarterback in the National Football League.
1: Okay.
2: I think he's solid.
1: Okay.
2: But when it comes down to...
1: great.
2: When it comes down to clutch time, he has let this team down over and over again.
1: Okay.
2: He's had a few major injuries. But I think Dak is solid. But besides that, he's one of the top 10 quarterbacks. Unless you're winning and you're leading stats in the National Football League, and you're winning, getting your team to a consistent basis, you're a good athlete, you got a good arm, but what are you doing when it's crunch time?
1: That's it.
2: What are you doing when you get to the playoffs? And I think those are some of the things as far as my measurements are concerned. But I think you're right. I think the Cowboys have got the talent. They got the offensive line. The only guy that's really questionable is Guyton. So I think that Schottenheimer will play. I mean, I'm just speculating. Okay. And we'll find out more tomorrow when Steve Berline's on the show. By the way, he's going to come on at 2:30 for all you Dallas Cowboy fans to see what exactly Schottenheimer wants to do. And then you look at their defense. Boy, did their defense struggle last year.
1: Mm-hmm,
2: so you got a couple of defenses, the Cardinals and this Dallas Cowboys team, that really struggled, but they're healthy. They drafted fairly well. They feel that they've got a few things that they want to work on. And you look at some of the guys that they got, safety Caleb Downs. You got Malachi Lawrence, the edge rusher out of UCF.
1: Yep.
2: And you got the Barham kid, another edge out of Michigan. So you look at the top three choices. They went defense. They went tackle, cornerback, edge, wide receiver. So you look at 1, 2, 3, 4, 5 of their top 7 picks are all defense.
1: Yes.
2: So as bad as they were, there'll be emphasis on that. Now, all that being said, so what does that mean about preseason? Well, you got to play them. If they're going to be worth their salt, or if they're going to contribute to this defense, you got to see some live reps with those young men. And on the Cardinals side, Cowboys side, how do they blend in the starting unit with the young guys?
1: All right, I'm going to ask you this question. I want an honest answer, okay? Don't BS me. Do you believe that Josh Sweat will be on this Cardinals team day one for game one?
2: I don't think he will. He's not even practicing, Jimmy.
1: No, he's not.
2: My gut tells me he will not be on this team. They will work out a trade. I have no information, no sources.
1: Okay.
2: I have nothing. But the way this thing is trending, and for Mike LaFleur and some of the other guys, by the way, Laz, when you pull up that sound bite Mike LaFleur had with Josh Sweat, let me know when you have it. When you kind of avoid the subject of Josh Sweat, mm-hmm. this is what Mike LaFleur, the head coach, said about Josh Sweat yesterday.
3: With Josh Sweat still on PUP, is he building right now?
4: Oh yeah. Had a great talk with him about a cool restaurant in Arcadia today. It was sweet.
2: That's it?
4: That's it.
2: Where's the follow-up?
4: I want to know where the restaurant was.
2: Where's the follow-up? They got some nice restaurants in the Arcadia District, by the way.
4: Okay.
2: Where's the follow-up? Are you planning on him being here this season? When is he looking to get on the practice field? What is the latest with the knee injury that you can share with us? I don't understand where the follow-up was to push this.
4: Yeah.
2: Because this is embarrassing as well, too. So to answer your question, I do not think that Josh Sweat will be on this starting lineup, or should say, will be on the Cardinals team week one against the LA Chargers on September 13th. If he is, how productive is he going to be?
4: That was
2: going to
4: be my follow-up, because if you said he is going to be here, I'm going to say he hasn't done squat yet.
2: You've got to come out and practice. He's good, and I know he led the team in sacks.
4: He did.
2: But he's got to get some work in. Wink, wink, air quotes. I know we're on YouTube. Wink, wink, air quotes. That he's got a knee issue. I'm not buying it. I think this is all just BS.
4: Yeah.
2: They're trying to trade him. They're trying to get him down the road. And if they don't trade him, they can't work something out. What's he going to do, sit out once the season starts? Then they start to find him. It's absurd. And then to kind of blow it off, well, I gave him a good restaurant Arcadia.
4: Yeah.
2: Come on, guys.
4: Yeah, I hear you.
2: Let's not be silly about this.
5: Me, Ketel Marte, and Joshua can all get knee MRIs together. We'll go as a team, and then we'll go to that Arcadia restaurant after all together.
4: Sounds
5: all
4: like a plan,
2: And you
4: Les.
2: Know what? You get a discount on all those MRIs, bro.
4: Yeah.
5: Seriously, 3-for-1.
4: Laz blew his knee out working out. We feel bad for the boy, but he says
2: it was a workout.
4: Yeah, he's here where that other guy who said, "Oh, my knee hurts," was not there. You know who I'm talking about.
5: Don't ask Mike LaFleur what happened to my knee. He'll never tell you.
4: He'll say, "Hey, you had a good talk at a restaurant."
2: We are so glad you're back because you got the code between Tori Hazen, Mike LaFleur, Monty Asafor.
4: Yeah.
2: You can break down the code on what exactly they're not saying.
5: I'm going to figure it all out for us, guys.
4: Okay.
5: I appreciate it. Inspector Gadget.
4: All right, here we go. By the way, the update in the baseball game, bottom of the fourth inning, still 2-0 in favor of the Red Sox. 2-0, bottom of the fourth, Red Sox lead. When we come back, we are going to do some Diamondback conversation. What's going on with Merrill Kelly? The Ketel Marte situation is still ugly, and we still don't have all of the answers. Coming right back, everybody. It's Rockin' the Nooch with Jimmy B, ESPN 620.
0: Fight Night is back, and the only place to catch every punch, kick, and knockout is Twin Peaks. 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
9: Pickups 2-0. Barreto swings and drills it. High and deep to left. This one on its way and gone! Over the monster, Grand Slam Moreno. Diamondbacks in front, 4-3.
1: That was the highlight from last night's game for the D-backs. They could not hang on to the lead, ended up losing again to the Red Sox in Boston. Thank you to Arizona Sports. Updating you right now on getaway day in Boston. It is 2-0 in favor of the Red Sox. We go to the fifth inning. That is 2-0 Boston ahead of the D-backs as we go to the fifth inning. Most of the conversation, however, was not about the game. It was about Ketel Marte. And earlier today on the Wolf and Luke show, Mike Hazen, GM, talking to the guys, and he spoke about Marte this way.
10: Just on text. There's been some texting back and forth, but not face to face, and I'm planning on doing that. So I don't, you know, some of this is I don't have full stuff to disclose or talk about because I don't have that information yet. And so I think it would be more appropriate to kind of handle anything that we need to in person.
1: I agree with him 100% that he's got to see him in person and look him in the eye and explain.
2: Yeah, I would agree with that, Jimmy. I'm just shocked that there's been no phone calls, only text messages, whether it be with the agent, whether it be with Ketel directly. Hey, are you okay? What's going on? Well, you know, talk to me. What's up? Or FaceTime. You know, how about not just FaceTime? I mean, just this texting is just very unusual. It's very evasive on the Ketel side of everything that's been going on.
1: All right. Hey, Laz, help me out here. You're a young dude. Marte's a young dude. Do you call people or do you text all the time?
5: I text the majority of the time, but if I need to have a conversation in which I don't want to text a paragraph, I use a lot of FaceTime. In this situation, something serious, I would typically call someone.
1: Sure, call.
5: Absolutely. I'd rather call on the phone because texting, it's like you don't know how long it's going to take to hear back from them. You're like, I want to have this conversation face to face.
2: You know, it's interesting, guys, just the evasiveness of this whole thing. It just reeks. I mean, you know, he's finally headed home. He's admitted there's a personal issue. There's a personal problem. And by the way, while I'm home with addressing this personal issue, I'll go get the MRI on my knee. Just to make sure everything's good to go. Well, why couldn't that have been done and talked about 2 days ago? Mm-hmm. Nothing to see here. I've got some personal issues. I got a matter I got to take care of. I got to get back to Phoenix to handle this personal issue. And while I'm there, instead of going to a hospital there in Boston like Nolan Arenado did to have his MRI,
1: right,
2: I got to go home and take care of this. What is so hard about that? What was so difficult about that? I mean, why the evasiveness? Why the no-show? Why? I mean, it just reeks, and that's why I think Mike Hazen wants to sit down with him in person. You want to bring your agent? Bring him in the room.
1: That's why I asked Laz about texting, because we're older dudes. I'm way older. I'm older than dirt, and I call people. So, I text.
2: In this kind of situation.
1: I call people. I know.
2: Yeah.
1: But Laz says the majority of the time he texts. All right. So if you're a young guy and you're texting, it's much easier to not answer that text immediately and let it slide for a few hours and then come back to it than it is to avoid a phone call.
2: And he did ghost Troy Lovello. He did ghost Hazen.
1: Him. Yes, he did. All right. More with Hazen here right now. Once again, it's on Ketel Marte. Is there only one way kind of out of this situation?
10: You're absolutely right. We are fully committed to helping in any way that we can figure out how this gets better and moves forward. Yes. And we have been that way since day one, and we always have been. I mean, look, players go through things. It's a long season. Things happen. We deal with stuff that you, and you guys know this, we deal with stuff that you never hear about. And I'll just say this. I know, you know, there's some, you know, boomeranging back on the manager and how he handles things in our clubhouse. I'll just tell you that this guy treats our players with respect. He handles situations not just with kid gloves. He gets in the dirt with these guys, and he lays it out there to them, too. But he doesn't go out there publicly and talk about it, because that's not, I think, and I appreciate this, the professionalism required to maintain a steady clubhouse and a consistently competing baseball team. And this is where my concern, both at the trading deadline and now, is like the things that cause distractions are things that frustrate me a little bit.

0: telling anybody. And Jimmy, I don't think it's quite so much giving up players or a good player. I think the other side of that is, well, we'll give you X. He's a good player, but we don't want him if we can't trust him.
1: Yeah.
0: I mean, you say bag of balls, they would have got somebody who wouldn't return, some good players in return or players, prospects, whatever. That's not the issue. The issue is, if we're in the thick of a pennant race and we're down to the wire here, whether it's in a playoff or getting into the wild card, all of a sudden this kid says he needs a day off or says, hey, I can't go today, they can't rely on that. That means more to them than taking him in. They'd rather just go with their guy that's about 80% of a Ketel Marte talent.
1: I'm with you.
0: And just deal with that and hope for the best.
1: He's not a headache. That's why. We did see a comment from his agent. Manute, you have that in front of you. This is John Morosi, the agent.
0: Yeah, John Morosi, Marte's agent. So this comes from Carice Espinosa-Dash. She confirmed the second baseman was dealing with both a personal matter and an injury.
1: Okay.
0: And they'll plan on returning the Diamondbacks as soon as he's healthy. So here's the statement, quote, Marte is currently managing a personal matter and will be undergoing an MRI on his knee tomorrow. Ketel appreciates the unwavering support from fans, teammates, the Diamondbacks organization, and Torey Lovello during this time. He remains optimistic about his recovery and looks forward to returning to the field to contribute to the team as soon as possible. So, close quote. That's coming from John Morosi, and the agent is Espinosa-Dash. That's the full statement that came out this morning.
1: Yes.
0: Finally, a little bit of clarity that it's a combo. It wasn't a personal matter because it was MRI at first, right?
1: Well, they tried to disguise it as that. And then you had Torey originally saying, well, he had a personal matter. And then it was, well, he's got a knee issue. So it appears that it is a personal matter, and they created the knee issue to go get an MRI to kind of soften the blow.
0: This might be a dumb question.
1: Okay, put your hand up there. Go ahead.
0: Mr. B?
1: Yeah.
0: Mr. B, so why wasn't that relayed to Mike Hazen so he could come out with the statement? Why are they doing it on their own, and Mike Hazen somewhat left in the dark talking around everything going on? I don't get it. I mean, he just said, look, I talked to the agent. Here's the situation we're dealing with, a personal matter. He's going to go back, get the MRI, and deal with the personal matter, go from there. We're waiting for a statement Wednesday late morning to come out from the agent.
1: Mm-hmm.
0: And here's Mike Hazen with his keister hanging out in the wind. It's got no respect for the Diamondbacks whatsoever, in my eyes.
1: Right now, updating the game for you, D-backs on the board. It is now a 2-1 game in the top of the fifth inning. Two outs and a runner at second base for the Diamondbacks. Hey, Fridays from 2 to 3, beginning in September, we're going to be live at DraftKings Sportsbook, DPC Scottsdale, and we're going to have a full hour of college football talk. It's the Arizona College Football Hour. Head coach interviews. Charlie Regal is going to join us as well. We'll talk U of A, ASU, NAU, and so much more. 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That's Fridays at 2 o'clock on Rocky Manooch with Jimmy B. Once again, starting in September at TPC Scottsdale. When we come back, speaking of talking college football, campus quickies are on the way. Right now, let's get you to an ESPN 620 Sports Center update.
2: It's now time for your Rocky Manooch with Jimmy B's ESPN 620 Sports Center update. I'm Matt Lazarus. The D-backs are trying to avoid the sweep against the Red Sox this afternoon as the series finale got underway at 1:10 from Fenway Park. Brandon Fott got the start for the Snakes as Arizona looks to salvage the final game of this three-game set. Currently, the Red Sox lead the D-backs 2-1 after Ryan Waldschmidt delivered an RBI double to cut into the deficit and pull Arizona within a run. But we'll keep you updated with scores and highlights as this series finale progresses from Fenway Park. 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
14: All right, everybody, welcome back in. We go till 4 o'clock this afternoon. Quick update on the game, top of the fifth inning. And now it is 3-2 in favor of the Diamondbacks. They still have runners on the corners. All right, time now for our campus quickies. Let's head to ASU. And that means Hode Rubino is our guest. You can find him online at Devil's Digest. That's at Devil's Digest. Welcome, Hode. How was the camp tea? What did you come away with?
15: Well, I mean, I came away with the notion that the defense is playing very, very well and really continued in their practices in Tempe to play very well. I'm not saying offense is in a real bad place, but, you know, did not have a great scrimmage with red zone penalties, red zone turnovers. And that really kind of lingered into the sessions they had in Tempe the last few days. So the offense does have some catching up to do. I mean, obviously the availability of its wide receivers has been an issue. Tight end Kamari Anderson being out for the next couple of weeks or more has not helped matters. So I'm curious to see if the offense can really get it into gear between now and the season opener, but that doesn't take anything away from the defense. It's really been playing outstanding the entire fall camp.
16: So what you're saying is, scruffle-upless as the offense look, Kenny's not ready to send him back to Sesame Street yet, right?
15: No, not yet. You know, again, I don't think anybody should lose sight of the negating circumstances that I did mention, but having said all that, the offense does have to perform at a higher level. I mean, we saw it at times in fall camp. I mean, heck, we even saw it back in spring practice. The offense is really not able to find its groove in terms of being consistent, passing game, ground attack, pass blocking. It's kind of been hit and miss, and maybe a little more miss than hit so far in fall camp. There's still time to fix it.
16: Sure.
15: Don't get me wrong.
16: Sure.
15: But I think everybody's anxious already to see that take place. And again, that's not taking anything away from an excellent defensive performance the last week and a half.
16: And Hoda, I got to imagine Kenny's going to have to pick a quarterback here pretty soon as far as competition to get somebody settled in the last couple weeks before Morgan State, I'd imagine.
15: Yeah, I mean, I would be surprised if it lingers beyond this weekend. I know they're off tomorrow because of the first day of classes. They have a practice on Friday, and then they have, I believe, a Saturday night scrimmage. So I would expect Saturday night after that scrimmage at the latest that the starting quarterback will be officially named. I'm still fully expecting to be Cutter Bowley. I thought that at the end of spring practice. I thought that going into fall camp. And Cutter Bowley has not done anything to jeopardize his clubhouse leader status. Kenny Dillingham, Marcus Arroyo, the offensive coordinator, I've been all talking highly of him. I'm not saying he's a country mile ahead of Mikey Keene, but I think just enough to be named the starting quarterback.
16: Are they? You had mentioned maybe two or three weeks ago some of the weaknesses on the defense. Are they addressing that? It sounds like things came together, obviously just a controlled scrimmage. But are they making headway with some of the holes that they had last year on that defense?
15: Yeah, I mean, I think it's really amazing, and I think I mentioned this on your show a few times, that here we have a defense returning only two starters, defensive tackle C.J. Fite, defensive back Boogie Wilson, and basically the talent evaluation of this staff getting so many key players out of the portal at pretty much every position group on this side of the ball is really paying dividends, plus developing some of the returning players are now going to play a larger role. I really don't see any glaring holes in this defense. When they start playing different offenses, that's when the true test is really going to begin. But it's really impossible not to be very impressed with what we saw from this side of the ball from day one of fall camp until today, and I don't expect them to regress between now and the season opener.
14: Always good, pal, when you take time to come on the show. Thank you. That's Hode Rubino, everybody. Devil's Digest. Okay, let's go south to Tucson. Glenn Howell is our guest. You'll hear him on the pre- and post-game show on the Wildcat Radio Network. You can follow him on X, Glenn P. Howell. That's Glenn P. Howell. Glenn, welcome as always. Give us a snippet of an update, what you have seen so far in practice.
17: Well, guys, thanks a lot for having me on today. I appreciate it. I haven't been to practice in the last 2 days, so from the last time I went to practice and talking to some of the coaches and stuff and finding out, I think that we're progressing. We're now the nitty gritty is going to start happening with the last 2 weeks. We're going to see guys getting less reps than the guys that are starting to play. We're going to see those guys playing a lot. So we're starting to form the starting 11 guys on each side. And then the replacements I saw the other night, seeing them at practice. So it's important for those guys to start gelling, and I think we're starting to see that now. First, the offense was way ahead. Now the defense is coming back.
16: So when will the next big scrimmage be? We just heard Hode Rubino say that Saturday night will pretty much determine who the starting quarterback will be for the Sun Devils. Is there a blue and white scrimmage coming up here soon to try to get those starting 11 on both sides of the ball ready to go for a couple weeks against NAU?
17: I don't think that there's going to be a big scrimmage. I think they're going to do. I think we're doing just like the kind of the NFL rule here. I think that they're just going to have some situational scrimmage, stuff like that, and then they're going to they're going to determine from then. You know, they're doing a little bit more hitting with the full pads. And, it's kind of a thuddish. It's not really a lot of hard hitting, because you gotta look at the different situations that we're having now as far as we're paying these guys. They can't get them hurt. But, you know, then again, I think to myself, I said, we got to get them ready to play some football.
16: Sure.
17: So it's kind of different now, guys. And it's kind of disappointing when I watch it. And, you know, from being a former player, it's kind of difficult.
16: With that all being said, you guys got some votes in the AP Top 25, even the coaches poll. I think like number 28, 29. That's a good sign that you guys are on the map. Now, all that being said, is that a motivator, or is that something you where you ignore the noise and you're going to have to prove it as the season starts?
17: Absolute motivator. We love that people don't think that we should be in the top 20. I think that that's the motivation for our guys. You know, we didn't win 9 games for nothing last year, and some of these guys, a lot of guys are returning. And I think with having the best quarterback, I think we believe and we know and believe that we have the best quarterback in the Big 12, that we can make some, do some damage. So I think that's a great motivator for our guys. And, I think they're excited about the NAU game and not looking to the BYU game, mm-hmm. but I think they're really focusing on really trying to just really get after NAU. I wanted to be respectful. NAU.
16: There you go. Pros and cons for this team, and are the cons being addressed at this point?
17: Yeah, I think one of the things that I think that was replacing the fabulous three back there in the backfield, Stoops, Dalton, and Genesis, okay? I think we've made some portal acquisitions. I think guys that have come in, Tia Ako, I don't know how to pronounce his name yet, but the guy from USC, he has done a great job of being back in the backfield in the safety position. I think our offensive line has been gelling. We have been getting some depth on the offensive line. And then we got like 6 or 7 guys that are going to be playing on the defensive line. We're expecting a great season for Trey Smith coming out. You know, he had an injury a little bit last year. He's a guy that we think that is really going to be a force on the defensive line. And I think our running back situation is really good. And Dan, I just really am excited about, I feel sorry for our wide receiver coach because there's so many talented guys in the wide receiver room. It's unbelievable. Bobby Wade's going to have I think we're probably going to play maybe six or seven guys.
18: Wow.
17: Because they're so good. I mean, we got a lot of guys that can play. And then talking to the tight end coach, he's all excited about what we have. And I think it's going to be the person that's going to be really excited is going to be Noah. Because now he has a tight end that he knows that he can go to. He's going to have 2 or 3 of them that he can pass to. He can go to. Last year we had to develop them. We developed them all the way towards the end of the season. Now we're going to have the tight end at the beginning of the season. So I think that's going to be really good.
14: Always good, Bell, when we catch up with you. Thank you. Enjoy the practice sessions.
17: All right. Bear down, fellas.
14: There you go. All right. Let's don't waste any time. Let's go to the mountain.

0: guest, longtime play-by-play voice of the Jacks. You can follow him on X at Mitch Stroman. That's at Mitch Stroman. Mitch, welcome as always, pal. Bring us up to date on the growth of quarterback Ty Pennington, and is he going to set the world on fire this year?
1: Ooh, I love that question, actually. That's beautiful, man. And it's great to be with you guys here on a monsoony Wednesday up here in Flagstaff. I got the thunder rumbling behind me right now. Ty Pennington's growth so far has just gone off the charts, guys. He's taken himself from being an all Big Sky Conference caliber quarterback to now a legitimate football FCS prospect to be drafted by the NFL. It's been a nonstop parade of NFL scouts over the last couple of weeks. Today at practice, the Denver Broncos were here, taking a very good look at Ty Pennington, the senior out of Sand Springs, Oklahoma. He is getting an awful lot of attention. It's the size, it's the strength, it's the film, it's the arm, it's his mobility, it's his ability to manage the game and understand the complex offense that Coach Brian Wright has. He's getting an awful lot of NFL scout attention, and it literally is almost every day there's another two or three teams that are here in Flagstaff to take a look at him. And is he going to set the world on fire? You can make the argument, Jimmy B, he's already kind of starting to do that. He's getting all those eyes, and he's getting all that attention from across the country and the FCS. And you know how it is. It's rare for an FCS quarterback to get drafted by the NFL. Mm-hmm. But when you have this many people coming into town to take a look at the guy, and people saying he looks the part right now, that's pretty darn impressive.
2: On top of that, those scouts and personnel, if you will, they see some of the other talent that's out there as well. It's like kind of the residual effect of looking at one guy, and they might discover somebody else. And speaking of discovery, what are we discovering as far as the backup quarterback scenario is concerned, Mitch?
1: Oh, man, Mnuch, that's become a really interesting battle here in Flagstaff for QB2. It looked in spring like an Arizona product, and we got two Arizona kids that are battling right now head-to-head for QB2. It looked in spring like Cactus Shadows graduate Donovan Dixon was going to be the QB2. But here in preseason camp, Mnuch, and I think you're going to like this, your guy out of Liberty High School, former state champ,
2: Hayden Fletcher.
1: Yep. Number 19, Hayden Fletcher. He has really elevated his game in the offseason, and it is a neck and neck race right now with less than a couple of weeks to go to the opener on the 29th between Dixon and Fletcher. You know, if I were going to put my two cents in on it, I can't tell. I mean, I thought it was Dixon. Now it could be Fletcher. They're taking equal numbers of snaps. They are both looking like they want the job and are ready for the job, and it's been a hell of a fun battle. I think that one's going to come down to the wire all the way to the 29th when we open up here in Flagstaff against Eastern Washington.
2: Well, speaking of depth, is the depth, and I know that's always key, Mitch, is the depth getting developed during this training camp as well, just beside along with the quarterback?
1: Yeah, that's a really good question the way you said that, because the quarterback depth is solid. There's five quarterbacks in the QB room right now, and including those two guys, Dixon and Fletcher from Arizona. So the depth seems really good there. Depth at running back, solid. Wide receivers, we're rebuilding that room. There's been a lot of missed routes, a lot of drops in practice. That's an area that's going to get some attention, no doubt about it. Tight end room is extremely deep. O-line room is very deep and completely rebuilt from the ground up. And I just keep saying, this defense, when they get on the field, you guys, we're switching from a 3-4 to a 4-3, and Brian Wright talks nonstop about the difference that has made in what he sees and practice with this defense. Total new defensive staff, a complete new base set philosophy, and some big boys on the rush ends that make this defense going to be looking pretty interesting here when the season starts week zero in a couple of weeks.
0: Always good, man, to catch up with you. Enjoy the monsoon thunderstorm up there, okay?
1: I'm loving it up here. It's nice and cool up here in Flagstaff in the Pines. Go Jacks.
0: We hate you.
2: Yeah, rub it in there, Mitch.
0: Rub it in.
2: Yeah, it's 195 down here, okay?
0: We hate you.
1: It's about 78
0: oh,
1: here.
0: Turn his mic off. Mitch. That's enough. That's enough out of here.
1: And there's a breeze. Yeah. And it's raining.
0: Yeah. That's enough.
2: Hey,
0: turn him on.
2: Hey, Laz, stop that check from going in the mail, would you please?
1: Yeah. Take care, you guys.
0: All right, see you, man. There you go. That's the latest on NAU. 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All right, a quick break. When we come right back, random fact of the day, some football at 50. 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
1: All right, everybody. That's a good tune. About time you got some good music last, so we're finally rocking again. It is time for our random fact of the day.
2: Got a few for you here, Jimmy B.
1: Okay, I'm ready.
2: I thought you were old. Sharks are older than trees.
1: What?
2: Having existed in the oceans for over 400 million years, while trees appeared roughly 350 million years ago.
1: Damn, finally something older than me.
2: How about this? I never knew this. This is a fact, folks. Now, moose can dive underwater up to 20 feet deep to walk along lake beds and eat aquatic plants.
1: No, come on.
2: Oh, no. Absolutely. The moose. And you never knew this, Jimmy B. Honey never spoils. And archaeologists have found edible honey thousands of years old in ancient Egyptian tombs.
1: Ooh.
2: The honey's still there, still sweet as honey. Last, just like a fine wine.
1: How did? Where did you find that moose? That's statistic.
2: That's the facts. Those are facts, man. You surfed.
1: Wait a minute. You're saying the moose can go down 20 feet and walk along the bed and eat aquatic plants?
2: That's exactly what it says. Absolutely. Those are just the facts. Just the facts, man. Just the facts.
1: Let's do a little football in 50.
2: There's your random facts of the day.
1: 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Your fantasy draft, make it happen at Twin Peaks. 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
2: Well, guys, it looks like the knee injuries, Laz, you're not the only one. They're mounting the National Football League. Chargers center Tyler Biadasz is out indefinitely with a knee injury. It's been reported by Ian Rappaport of NFL Network and both ESPN's Adam Schefter that he has an ACL injury. They signed him in the offseason to a three-year, $30 million contract this offseason. So he might, could be out for the season. Texans receiving corps, Jaden Higgins suffered a torn ACL. The season-ending injury occurred yesterday morning during the Texans' joint practice with the Las Vegas Raiders. When the 2025 second-round pick ran around the end zone, he fell awkwardly in the red zone 11-on-11 drills. Higgins last year, 525 receiving yards and six touchdowns during their rookie season.
1: Yeah.
2: Now the Houston Texans have to rely on Xavier Hutchinson, Tank Dell, and Jalen Noel. Not to mention, Saints running back Alvin Kamara is expected to be sidelined for at least the next month due to a sprained MCL. Again, Adam Schefter, ESPN's reporting. Kamara, 31, reworked his contract this last year. He was looking to make $8.5 million. He'll be making $6 million. And then last but not least, we have Bisontas of the Cardinals, as we mentioned last week. He is out. Guys, the knee injuries, the ankle injuries are starting to mount throughout the National Football League. Mike Evans yesterday is out with a little bit of a hamstring issue with the San Francisco 49ers.
1: Right.
2: By the way, at 3:30, we'll catch up with Eric Williams from FoxSports.com. He is the NFC beat writer. We'll go around all the training camps in the NFC West, and there's some news and things to report. But you know what, Jimmy B? It's very quiet in Seattle, the home of the world champs. They've got Hard Knocks going on right now.
1: Oh, they do, yeah.
2: And I'm sure that'll start to be shown here pretty soon if it already hasn't. I think I've seen every Hard Knocks over the last 10 years. They started, back in 2001?
1: Roughly.
2: When the Ravens were the first ones. But kind of quiet, and I've seen a few trailers. Mike McDonald, kind of a hard-ass, man. You're getting your grill. Hey, Rook, get away from the quarterback. Get away. Kid does it again. I told you get away from him. Get over there. And the kid was mic'd up. He's like, look, I'm just trying to make a play. Stay away from the quarterback. Attaboy, Mike. You tell those rookies trying to impress, going after the red-shirted quarterbacks, to keep your ass away from the quarterbacks. That's the linchpin. Those are the kings. Those are the guys that make this team go. Don't get near those quarterbacks.
1: Yeah, I got you. All right, we're coming right back, everybody. Rock and Manoots with Jimmy B. ESPN 620.
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1: Come on, man. I'm just digging some Donna Summer, that's all.
2: Wake you up over there, Jimmy?
1: Yeah, no. I was checking something out here on the game. So we can update you. It is a lead. Did I say that? Did you understand that? A lead for the Diamondbacks right now. They are up 5-2. Manuch, who went yard?
2: That would be Newtgaard.
1: What?
2: Yeah. He actually
1: what?
2: Went deep.
1: You mean he got the bat on the ball?
2: Yeah, he took one deep there, and now they're up. This team is up 5-2.
1: Wow.
2: So you looked at that, and Moreno doubled in the fifth. Carroll scored, and Walsh has scored 3-2. And then Newtbar, homers to right center. And Arenado scored, so currently up 5-2.
1: Yep.
2: In the top of the six. Let's just hope they now the bottom of the six
1: now. Yeah.
2: Let's hope they can hold the lead from there.
1: That's look. They need this game. The Padres lost today, and so this would be a perfect opportunity for them to get a game back in that chase for the final wild card spot. So today, more clarity. Well, it still is somewhat convoluted, but we'll call it clarity because we got something on Ketel Marte and the nonsense of heading back to Phoenix from Boston, a personal issue, and then a knee injury. Manuch, we got a statement here. Does it really clarify anything or not really?
2: Well, from the agent's perspective, I think it does. As you mentioned, John Morosi, the agent for Ketel Marte, Carice Espinoza Dash confirmed the second baseman was dealing with both a personal matter and an injury. And plan on returning the Diamondbacks as soon as he's healthy.
1: Okay.
2: So he's looking to do that. So here's the statement. Espinosa Dash's full statement says, quote, Marte is currently managing a personal matter and will be undergoing an MRI on his knee tomorrow. Now, Ketel appreciates the unwavering support from fans, teammates, the Diamondbacks organization, and Torey Lovello during this time. He remains optimistic about his recovery and looks forward to returning to the field to contribute to the team as soon as possible.
1: You buying that? Quote.
2: Well, here's my issue. Where was this? Why aren't the Diamondbacks making this statement? Why wasn't Mike Hazen and the agency working together to say, hey, look, what's going on? And you wait basically 3 days later to come out with this statement that says, look, it's both a personal and it's a personal matter and a knee injury situation. So at first it was, he's coming back. Nobody heard from him. He's going to come back and get an MRI.
1: Well, his agent says he's coming back. I think that's going to be determined by Hazen and Torey Lovello as well.
2: No. He's coming. What he said initially when he was leaving, Boston. He was coming back to Boston.
1: Oh, okay. Yes.
2: And see, so everybody was like, well, you can get an MRI there in Boston like Nolan Arenado did.
1: Yeah, he did.
2: You can get that there. Why aren't you getting it there? And then this whole personal issue stepped up. So it was conflicting going back and forth. And then he said he's leaving to go back to get an MRI on his knee. Whether it's personal matter or not, there's no clarification. And then we're kind of hitting and missing. And Torey Lovello was like, well, as far as I know, I think he's going to be headed back to
1: Phoenix.
2: That's
1: what he said, I think.
2: And he was headed back. So the agency's come out and now has said that it is both a personal matter and an injury. He's going to get an MRI tomorrow, and he hopes to get back as soon as possible and help the ball
1: club. All right, but my contention to that statement is it's not going to be his decision. The decision is going to come from the front office and the manager of the Arizona Diamondbacks when he can come back to the field, if indeed, and sure, you've already said, you're on record as saying that you would leave him on that list.
2: I don't know if I'd be bringing him back anytime soon.
1: Okay.
2: I might put him on.
1: I know you're on.
2: I might put him on, if not a 15-day, a 60-day, until he's completely, his mind is clear, his knee is fine, whatever the situation.
1: Yeah, but if it's 60 days, he still would not be eligible for playoffs.
2: My point exactly. That's my point.
1: Wow.
2: That's my point exactly.
1: Wow.
2: Does this team, does Mike Hazen want this guy back on the ball club? I don't care how good he is.
1: Yeah.
2: This is number three. This is the third time he's done this.
1: Fair.
2: A couple years ago, the last week that they're trying to vie for a wild card spot, he said he needed a day off. What the hell? Are you kidding me? I remember we chastised the hell out of him. You're taking a day off and you're in the hunt for a wild card spot and you're looking to take a day off. And then last year, after the All-Star game, he goes MIA for 3 days.
1: Yeah.
2: Didn't tell anybody, just decided to take 3 days off because he was at the All-Star game. That was also when he had the $400,000 stolen out of his house.
1: Right.
2: But he's gone. So this one, this here's number three, and he doesn't report. They're trying to track him down, and they're getting text messages between Lovello and him going, hey, where you at? What's going on? What's up?
1: Mm-hmm.
2: And then they wait 20 minutes until the first pitch.
1: Right, yes.
2: And he doesn't show up. They have to adjust. They put Fernandez at third base. Arenado doesn't play. And on top of that, he was scheduled, Marte was scheduled to play that day as the DH.
1: Right.
2: So if there was any confliction about his knee, why wasn't that addressed? If it was a personal matter, why wasn't that addressed? And next thing you know, he's coming back from, he's going to be leaving in reference from Boston out here because of a personal matter and getting the MRI. Laz, if you could pull up the one statement from Torey Lovello, where he basically said he thinks he's coming back with some of the information that the skipper is getting via from Mike Hazen or from anybody individual. Let me know when you got that ready, Laz, because we want to play that because it's still, as of yesterday,
1: yes,
2: was very conflicting in reference to what was being said or being communicated. And my whole thing is, hey, look, why can't things be communicated via a phone call, via FaceTime? Why the texting or why the lack of communication? Why didn't the agent just pick up the phone and say, hey, look, here's what's going on? Or why wouldn't Mike Hazen try to reach out to the agent if he wasn't getting, Laz, you got that soundbite?
1: We don't know. Maybe Hazen did reach out to the agent. This is the first time he's heard back.
2: Here's Torey Lovello talking about what was communicated, he thinks, yesterday.
3: He and I have a very strong relationship, maybe like a father-son relationship, and that explains how much he's hurting right now. So I just want to be available to him. He knows I'm available, and when he's ready, he'll reach out.
2: No, that's one about him and his what would you call it, relationship?
1: Yeah,
2: and Torey's got a great relationship with all these guys. Let's just face it. Mike Hazen has said this guy was, I think his quotes were, he's down in the dirt with the guys. He'll fight for these guys. He'll make a lot of things happen for these guys if need be. And of all the guys you want to be evasive with, I would think your skipper is the last guy. Hey, Skip, man, I'm really struggling right now.
1: Yeah.
2: I've got some stuff going on at home.
1: Yep.
2: I need to get back. I need to get on a plane. I'll get the MRI when I get back there. But I just want to be very transparent with you. But just no communication one way or the other.
1: Mnuch, you said he ghosted him. That he had, Torey had no way to reach out and have any contact
2: and
1: with
2: him. And there's no reason if it's a situation, you got some issues, okay.
1: Okay, yeah.
2: We all have some personal issues. Here's that soundbite we're talking about, Torey Lovello talking about he thinks he was headed back to Phoenix.
3: I think he's headed back to Phoenix to get some exams done on his left knee. I don't know that for sure. I think that's what I've been told. But overall, my focus has shifted. My focus yesterday was squarely on this topic, but right now it's on the 26 players that are inside of that clubhouse right now. That's my responsibility. And you know, it's what we have to do in this game. We've got to shift our focus, and be present for what's most important. And the most important thing to me right now is going out and win a baseball game.
2: So even then, it was a mystery whether he's going back or not. Yesterday morning, I mean, when all that happened, Monday afternoon, then Monday night, and then to come back to the ballpark the next day, this is yesterday, that he thinks he's headed back to go from there. It's not jiving whatsoever.
1: No, I'm with you.
2: And if it is that he's embarrassed with that Latino machismo that, you know, they don't ever have any personal issues or there's nothing really wrong at home, and because it could be frowned upon with our culture, the way things are, you got to get over that. If there's some personal issues at home, you got to go take care of them. We get it. We understand that. We all go through them.
1: Everybody goes through personal stuff. Yeah.
2: But if he's embarrassed and it's showing him up, then that's wrong. He needs to get his way of thinking better. So why the evasiveness with all that going on is just really, It's Mike Hazen's got to get to the bottom of this and say, look, this can't happen.
1: I'm with you.
2: And so if he goes on the 15-day or 30-day or 60-day, or he goes on the 15-day and they evaluate where he's at head-wise and knee-wise, and they got to go for another 30 days, well, to your point, it's the end of the season. You'll have 2 weeks left?
1: Yeah.
2: Because we got 6 weeks left in this season. That's why it's so important they win this game today. It's now tied up.
1: Things have changed. I'll give you the update here when you're done with this.
2: But I mean, because the Padres lost today.
1: Yeah.
2: And the Padres are two games up in that third wild card spot for the Diamondbacks. You just had to go and jinx them, Jimmy. So give the update.
1: I know you're going to blame it on me. I knew that. So in the bottom of the fifth inning, with a 5-2 lead, Brandon Pfaadt gives up a couple hits, two guys on, and then Gasper rips one to right field. It's a three-run dinger, and we are tied at fives now in the sixth inning.
2: Yeah, you got to just feel that you're playing, pitching so well at being Brandon Pfaadt, because he had not given up a run in four games.
1: Right.
2: So five games to your spot there. Just after Newt Barr had homered to make it 5-2, Gasper goes deep. Abreu scores and Contreras scores. We're all tied up in the bottom of the sixth, 5-5. So vitally important that hopefully they can pull this game off and not lose any more ground to the Padres, who, are, as I mentioned, are two games up in that third spot.
1: And once again, Mnuch referenced, I'll reiterate, Padres lost today to the Mets. So a victory here by the D-backs would move them to within one game.
2: Hey, just real quick, we kind of hit on this a little earlier. Merrill Kelly is really struggling right now. He's 0-3 with a 6.39 ERA.
1: Ouch.
2: His last five outings. 0-3. He's had 25 and a third innings and only had his 19 strikeouts. So if I go back to last five games, July 26 versus the Pirates, goes 5 2/3, six strikeouts, no decision. August 2nd against the Guardians, five innings, four walks, five strikeouts, he has a loss. You look at the Dodgers game on August 7th, goes 5 2/3, four strikeouts, no decision. You look at August 12th against the Rockies. He strikes out two, goes five innings, a loss. Yesterday against this Red Sox team, only goes four innings, seven hits, six earned runs, four walks, only two strikeouts, and a loss. 0-3, his last five. He is really starting to scuffle here when they need him the most, Jimmy B. And I think that, aside from Pfaadt, who struggled here today.
1: He did struggle today.
2: It's Erod, it's Pfaadt, it's Bratz, Soroka. You look at this is the wrong time for these guys to be scuffling, especially Merrill Kelly, who scuffled last year for the Rangers.
1: Yeah, he did.
2: When he was traded away at the trade deadline from this Diamondbacks team. So, again, the starting pitching, who is so strong, and the bullpen were so strong, are going to have to pick it up, because you got the off day tomorrow. And then you got a three-game set against Cincinnati before you come home against the Cubs.
1: Once again, 5-5 as they head to the seventh inning. It is getaway day in Boston. Hey, we want to remind everybody that we will be at Biggs American Bar and Grill for Monday Night Football. We loved it there last year. It's going to be even bigger and better this year. And you're saying, well, you guys were pretty cool last year. What's the big deal? Here's the big deal. You get a chance to roll the jumbo dice for $25,000. Mnuch, how much did I say?
2: You said $25,000.
1: That's exactly what I said. It's our big halftime promotion. 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

0: 10th play of the drive for the Cardinals. Single back, Love. Play action fake. Brissett rolling right. Pressure in his face. Stops. Throws to the back right corner of the end zone. And caught for a Cardinals touchdown. It's Marvin Harrison Jr. And the Cardinals answer on their opening possession.
1: Thank you to Arizona Sports for the highlight. Yep, we are back, everybody. We roll all the way until 4 o'clock this afternoon. We're going to get into the Cardinals and the upcoming game this weekend with the Cowboys. But it has been my contention, and I cannot even believe that my esteemed colleague, the one, the only, Dan Minucci, actually agreed with me, because he never does. When I said that this has got to be Marvin Harrison's year, he has to pop.
2: Well, Jimmy, that's been Captain Obvious for everybody.
1: No, it hasn't. No, it hasn't.
2: We've all said that.
1: No, you said it after I said it.
2: No, Jimmy B, go over there. Can you just put him in a 20-second timeout over there?
1: No freaking way, dude.
2: Mr. Captain Obvious over here. Of course he's got to pop this year, Jimmy. Everybody knows that. Everybody knows that the fourth pick overall 3 years ago has got to show a little more than he has. I thought what was interesting.
1: Okay.
2: We had Mike Mayock on last Wednesday.
1: Yeah.
2: The draft guru, former GM of the Raiders, was in Las Vegas under John Gruden. And he kind of hinted at they might have been a little overrated. That'd be Marv Jr. Now, you get the fourth pick overall as a wide receiver. You're expecting him to pull rabbits out of his you-know-where.
1: I'm with you.
2: You're expecting him to hit home runs, come across the middle, have a big year. Well, we didn't see it his rookie year. We didn't see it last year. Now, he got hurt, but we've never seen that explosiveness or that home run hitter we thought we would see. Now, in training camp, he's showing glimpses of what he can be.
1: All right, wait a minute. You just said he's showing glimpses. That's all we've seen, Minucci. We saw it in year one, a glimpse here, a glimpse there. Year two, yes, I know he got hurt, but we did see a glimpse here and a glimpse there. Now we're waiting. Well, in training camp, we've seen glimpses. The hell with glimpses?
2: Let me finish my statement, Jimmy.
1: I want him to be a stud.
2: Okay, so this is one thing we work, Jimmy. Don't step on me until I'm done with the story. Please, okay, Jimmy, could you work on that? What's his name? www.zipit.com. Please let me finish my story. As I was going to say, we saw glimpses of that in this training camp, but those glimpses might be, if you let me finish, of who he is. It might be just that's who he is. He may not be the home run hitter. He may not be the big play guy. He can make those. He hasn't made those contortionist catches that we've seen over the when he was at Ohio State. He just might be a solid, not a Chris Carter or Randy Moss or Jerry Rice kind of receiver that I think is so much projected on a fourth overall pick in a National Football League draft. So when people see a guy go, oh, he's the number one pick, he's in the top five, he must be a Randy Moss, Jerry Rice, Chris Carter, Michael Irvin, on and on and on. And folks, he's just not. He's just not that guy.
1: At least not yet.
2: Well, I think we would have seen some glimpses.
1: That's fair, then.
2: We would have seen more than what we're seeing now, because Jerry Rice, he popped his rookie year.
1: Absolutely.
2: I mean, Michael Irvin, he popped his rookie year.
1: Yep.
2: Chris Carter, he popped his rookie year. Now, those guys getting their third year, you know they were going to be big-time players. They're going to be explosive. They're going to make great catches. And they were going to be impactful players on that offense.
1: All right, let me stop you right there. Because for me, that is the key word that you just said.
2: Impactful.
1: Impactful. And so far, that has not happened. I mean, like you said, we saw a few glimpses, but not consistency for being impactful.
2: Yeah, and last year, 41 catches, 608 yards and 4 touchdowns. Now, he was hurt.
1: Yes, he was.
2: So when he's playing on a regular basis, this is the one number that you do like when you see his numbers.
1: Okay.
2: His average yardage per catch is 14.8 yards.
1: That's very good.
2: At least they're getting the ball to him down the field. When he's making the catches, he's breaking away. And the other thing, too, is if he can catch, break the tackles, and get some extra yardage, is yards after contact, or I call yards after catch. So if there's a stat you do like that you go, you know what? This kid has some promise. Maybe his third year, he will be able to take it to the next level and average about 15 yards per catch instead of four touchdowns if he's healthy. Maybe we see, hopefully, 10 touchdowns this year out of him. Or, you know, maybe catch-wise, he's got 41 last year, was injured. If he can get that to 60, 70 catches this year.
1: Over 1,000 yards.
2: Over 1,000 yards, or close to 1,000, because you got Trey McBride, you got Michael Wilson, you got Bourne, you've got

0: least they're getting the ball to him down the field. When he's making the catches, he's breaking away. And the other thing, too, is if he can catch, break the tackles, and get some extra yardage, is yards after contact, or I call yards after catch. So if there's a stat you do like that you go, you know what? This kid has some promise. Maybe his third year, he will be able to take it to the next level and average about 15 yards per catch instead of four touchdowns if he's healthy. Maybe we see, hopefully, 10 touchdowns this year out of him. Or, you know, maybe catch-wise, he's got 41 last year, was injured. If he can get that to 60, 70 catches this year.
1: Over 1,000 yards.
0: Over 1,000 yards, or close to 1,000, because you got Trey McBride, you got Michael Wilson, you got Bourne, you've got Jeremiah Love coming out of backfield. There are more opportunities to spread the ball around, passing the ball. But for Marv Harrison Jr., you want to see that number go up exponentially, and you want to see more impactfulness is a key word that I use that you want to see out of this young man, that every time he goes out on a pass, unless it's a down and out or dig or whatever, but he runs a deep post or a go route or a post corner, when they're throwing the ball down the field, you're looking at one or two things. That he makes a good catch, that he make a catch and has a chance to break it. Or anytime you're going, even on a dig route, 15 yards and in, even if you're throwing it across the middle, if he can make that catch, that he always has that opportunity to maybe break that play and be impactful to go all the way. But folks, I will tell you this right now. He's not the guy that can hit the home run every time he touches the ball. Not like the four or five that I mentioned earlier, Hall of Famers, of course.
1: Yes, they are.
0: But we're not seeing that. Now, if he can do that this year, take his game to another level and show us that impactfulness, that's what Cardinal fans, that's what NFL fans, or that's what football fans are looking for, to see if he can carry the mantle of a fourth overall pick 3 years ago.
1: All right. I think a lot of people that are watching football today would like him to be Puka Nacua. They'd like to see him be Smith Najigba. They'd like to see him be Justin Jefferson. But he is not close to those three receivers.
0: Those are three comps. Three really good comps.
1: Yes. That's why I mentioned
0: him. I think your boy up there in Seattle, Njigba, is a young man that's really come on. Another LSU receiver, by the way.
1: Yeah, that's true.
0: And you look at some of the other guys around the league, and you go, okay, every time that ball goes their way, they got a pretty good chance of catching it. They got a pretty good chance of going all the way. Or they can make a big play, you know, down in and down out.
1: All right, let me ask you this question then, football breath. Does he win enough balls when the ball is in the air? Because a lot of quarterbacks, and you yourself did this, if you had confidence in your wide receiver, you would throw it to him even if he had coverage because you thought that he was good enough to win that possession.
0: That's a Larry Fitzgerald comp. I would probably say no. I think with this offense, the way that Jacoby Brissett's going to have to read the offense, or Gardner Minshew, or Carson Beck, they have enough receivers to stretch the entire field, where whoever they throw it to, Trey McBride included, that they've got a chance to get a big play. Now, your home run hitter is going to be really, your only home run hitter is, if you can, is Marv Jr. So if you're looking for a big play, you set up a team, and you're going to throw it to him no matter what.
1: Mm-hmm.
0: You're hoping for some separation. You're hoping he can win that battle. Then if you do throw him a 50-50 ball,
1: right,
0: he can go up and make the catch. The kid's 6'3".
1: Yeah, he's a big, tough
0: guy. He's a big kid. He's bigger. He can contortionist that he was in college. I like to see that this year. But he's not that guy you could do for Larry Fitzgerald as if, hey, if he's covered, I'm going to throw it to him because I know I've got a 50-50 chance.
1: That's it.
0: He's going to come down with that football until Marv Jr. can prove that.
1: Okay.
0: Can show that week in and week out. I think I would reserve that kind of a comment about him right now.
1: All right. When we come back, after we get a SportsCenter update, we are going to talk to Eric Williams. It's always great when we get him on the show. He, of course, works for Fox Sports covering the NFC West. Hey, I want to remind everybody, beginning in September, we are going to be live at DraftKings Sportsbook TPC Scottsdale for football season every Friday from 1.

0: until 4, and here's the really cool thing. I mean, I'm telling you, this is awesome. All you got to do is show up and grab an envelope, look inside. 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TPC. Going to be a lot of fun. Okay, when we come back, the aforementioned Eric Williams will be our guest. Let's get you right now to an ESPN SportsCenter 620 update.
1: It's now time for your Rocco Mnuch with Jimmy B's ESPN 620 SportsCenter update. I'm Matt Lazarus. The D-backs are trying to avoid the sweep against the Red Sox this afternoon as the series finale got underway at 1:10 from Fenway Park. Brandon Fott got the start for the Snakes as Arizona looked to salvage the final game of this three-game set. Currently, the D-backs and the Red Sox are tied at 5 apiece in the bottom of the 7th inning, but we'll keep you updated with the latest scores and highlights as this one goes final from Fenway Park. 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
1: The snap, number high, delayed handoff, a draw. And there's Love, finds room, past the 50, leaps over a defender, falls ahead to the 45-yard line, and here we go with Jeremiah Love racking up yardage tonight.
2: Thank you to Arizona Sports for the highlight. That was a 16-yard run. Then he ends up, of course, with a ankle sprain, so he's not playing. We say good afternoon to one of our favorite guys. It's Eric Williams. Eric paid me money to say that about him. FoxSports.com. He covers the NFC West. He's a great follow on X at EdubNFL22. That's EdubNFL22. Welcome, Eric. Good to have you, pal, as always. Lot of injuries, including the Arizona Cardinals with what we just discussed with Love's ankle. Are you surprised that so many guys are going down early in practice?
3: First of all, checks in the mail, so thank you for that.
4: We appreciate that, Eric.
2: He's the best.
3: No, I'm not surprised. I mean, every year we go through this where significant players are suffering season-ending injuries, you know, during training camp. I mean, that's just football and the things that happen each year. Every year, you know, coaches try to do things to avoid it, whether it's, you know, have less impactful practices or maybe keep their starters out in terms of, you know, significant contact, not play them in preseason games. But I think at the end of the day, it's football. Guys are going to get injured. And I think the other thing, and Manush has probably noticed this, is guys are working year round. And I think there's a little bit of maybe overtraining in terms of guys not letting their bodies get the enough recovery. So when they go into, you know, training camp, the tendons and everything haven't been overworked. And so, you know, I think it's something that they training staff need to take a closer look at, is how much workload guys are getting in the off season, although they can't really control that.
4: You know, the other thing too is you're always glad to see the joint practices. You just hope that melees like we saw with the Cowboys and Saints don't break out once in a while. But I love seeing like the 49ers and Chargers, 49ers and Titans, who's ever coming in for that preseason game to have those joint practices. I love that. But all that being said, coaches are being very, very leery about the, as I just said, the fights on a consistent basis. Hell, I thought it was a WWE with with Dallas and the Saints. And as a matter of fact, the one kid whose dad was it? Who's his dad?
2: Steiner.
4: Steiner is
2: Scott
4: son.
2: Steiner's son.
4: He did the suplex on the one guy.
3: He's, suplex, you know, that guy.
4: Yeah,
3: I think it was Jalen that he suplexed. Thompson. I think it was Jalen Thompson.
4: I think it was. Yeah, it was. But all that being said, coaches still like the joint practices, no matter what other issues seem to arise.
3: Yeah, I think for coaches, it's getting good on good in a controlled setting where your quarterback isn't going to get hit and you can protect him because it's thud tempo. And most of the guys are professional about it and understand that it's a controlled environment. They want to get the work in, but then they also, again, want to avoid injury and anything bad happening. I think the problem with the Cowboys having went there last week is they're trying to change the culture of that team. You know, they had the worst defense last year. They got a new defense coordinator. He's young. He's 34 years old. He's kind of a player's coach. So when I watched them practice against each other, it was the most smack talking I saw out of five camps I've been to so far. It was reminiscent of watching the Legion of Boom practice when I was up in Seattle when Pete was up there his first couple years. Mm-hmm. Like, they just ratcheted up the intensity level, and it was intentional. And guys were going on the field talking smack to the offense after every play, if they made a play, getting in each other's face. And so it was just kind of an edginess that I didn't see at other camps. And so when I saw the fights, I'm like, yeah, that doesn't surprise me at all, because I'm sure they were doing the same thing with the Saints. And so you have to guard against that. You still want to go out there and get your work, because it's important, because you're not going to get it in preseason play because, you know, they're doing the joint practices instead of that. The other thing I'll say about the joint practices is they're not as controlled as a preseason game. And that's why you get these fights breaking out. Like, the refs aren't trying to break any of that up. They're getting out of the way. They're probably getting $50-100 to get there. So they're like, not getting paid enough to get in front of these 300-pound linemen. You guys can go do what you ever want to do. And then I don't know if the league can suspend guys when they have those fights, where if you fight in a game, it's a much different penalty. And so I think the league needs to figure out a way to legislate what's happening in those joint practices.
4: I think you've done a great job on your X page at EAW NFL 22. The comments by Brock Purdy you posted on there, and the 49ers and Chargers, he said, wasn't our best day in reference to the Chargers practice, but the one guy that seems to be getting a lot of press, a lot of traction, is the rookie receiver for the 49ers, Deshaun Stribling. Yeah. He's having an outstanding camp and really opening up a lot of eyes, the Ole Miss receiver.
3: Yeah, he looks the part. Like, if you watch him up close, he reminds me a lot of Michael Crabtree, you know, in terms of his size. 6'2", 220 pounds. Still has short area quickness, but he's a hand catcher. He goes out and grabs it and has suction cups for hands. Obviously, he needs work with the route running, but he's going to be a guy that's going to be able to create explosive plays after the catch for them, kind of in that Juwan Jennings role. I think that's how they see him. Had a couple touchdowns in the red zone. He's a guy that stood out. And then I think Kalen Black was the other guy that stood out offensively, had a couple big runs against Chargers.
2: Do you still find that the NFC West is still the best as far as conference is concerned, or has somebody else reared its head, like, say, the NFC Central, or maybe in the AFC, maybe even the AFC West?
3: I know there's been talk about the NFC North because all four of those teams potentially could win that division.
2: Okay.
3: So I think that makes sense. But for me, it's still the NFC West because I believe legitimately three of those teams can win the Super Bowl. And I think we saw that last year. Excuse me. With the Rams going to the Bears and beating them, and then the 49ers getting to the divisional round. So I still feel like they have the three best teams, or three of the best teams in the NFC. But you certainly could point to the NFC North and what they have going on in terms of their roster, 1 through 4. I think they're pretty deep.
4: And looking at everything, all things NFC West, excuse me, it's contagious here.
2: Yeah, it is. God, you guys are hacking here.
4: Hey, you know, the whole Aaron Donald thing with the Rams, will there be a drop-dead date for Sean McVay to make sure he's ready to go, or if he's even going to go?
3: That's a good question. I don't think you ever say no to Aaron Donald and the possibility of him coming back. I just think you have different contingencies for when he's going to make that decision, whether it's before the season starts or potentially, you know, during the season, if he wants to take it that far. But if you can get a player, you know, of his caliber, and it's, you know, week 5 or week 6 instead of week 1, I think he'll take it. It would cost you less money to sign in week 6. So maybe that's part of their thinking and bringing him back during the season instead of at the start of the season. I was told that it was always like close to September when he was going to make a decision. And if you go back and look at the date, the times he held out, which I think was 17 and 18, mm-hmm. he came back, I think, August 31st, first 1 year, September 5th, the other year. So it was right before the season started. And so I think with somebody like Aaron Donald, he's played football before. He knows how to get his body ready. He doesn't need a lot of practice time, in my opinion. Mm-hmm. I think he could come back in a week or two and be ready to go.
4: Well, is that going to be the scenario with the Cardinals' Josh Sweat? He'll come back. Doesn't need a lot of practice. We'll come at him. What's the code? How is your code talkers deciphered what the Arizona Cardinals are saying about Josh Sweat?
3: I have less information about Josh Sweat, but again, I look at a veteran player that has played a lot of football, had a lot of success, and we just talked about it at the start of our conversation. You see all of these season-ending injuries. You know, camp's long. They're going into like what, the third or fourth week now of practice. And I just think it makes more sense to just kind of, you know, avoid the wear and tear, especially as players get older. You know, look at what the 49ers are doing with Joey Bosa and Kittle and McCaffrey. They're taking their time because they know that those guys are going to have to play 17 games. And so the less wear and tear during training camp, the better. And I think that would be, you know, the same thing you would say about somebody like Sweat.
2: Hey, I'm just here so I won't get fined.
4: Yeah, right.
2: That's my line. I use it. Yeah, I use it all the time. Let me follow up. There were articles that I happened to see, and you referenced the 49ers, and I thought it was bogus, but I'll ask you because you know better than anybody. That's why we have you on this show about McCaffrey. And the article was about, well, maybe he's not really hurt or they're not really just resting him. Maybe he's holding out because he wants more money because he's not the highest paid running back anymore. I'm sure you saw that. Is there any truth to that or not?
3: I did see that. Some educated speculation on the part of a Pro Football Talk. And I understand where they're coming from and that, you know, speculation. But Shanahan shot that down when we talked to him yesterday. Basically said that he's not holding out or holding in, that he is injured. Sounds like he's happy with his contract and that's not an issue right now, that they just want to make sure he's fully healthy and that if this were game week, McCaffrey would have been practicing. Mm-hmm. So again, I just think it's more maintenance with these older players, again, that have had a significant injury history in their past and you're trying to keep them basically in bubble wrap, you know, mm-hmm. like let's take them out of the package week one and try to get them to that point as healthy as possible.
4: In the meantime, looks as though Brock is dialed in reference to this receiving core. They said he's been throwing the ball extremely well. By the way, did you give Brock some love for Mnuch while you were there?
3: Yeah. I mentioned that
4: did he acknowledge you at all? Did he like say, hey, look, tell Coach I'll mix in a text sooner or later, one of these days? I mean, something like that.
2: He never returns the text. Yeah. He never.
4: I mean, talk about the...
3: He's a busy man.
4: Yeah, exactly. Well, to talk about that specifically, it sounds as though all indications with yourself, a lot of the writers, that he's got this offense down forward, sideways, backwards, you name it. He pretty much is like quasi-OC to Mike Shanahan with this offense now in his fifth year.
3: Yeah, I think in watching him, the word that comes to mind is command. You know, he knows that offense inside and out. He knows where he wants to go with the football. He's always been great in terms of anticipation and getting through his progressions quickly. And then his accuracy, you know, when I've seen him live, has always been the thing that sticks out to me. He puts the ball where it needs to go. And he also puts it in a great position for a receiver to do something with it after, which I think is a great skill, and you know, receivers certainly appreciate that. So again, it's going to be what happens around Brock. You know, is McCaffrey going to be fully healthy? Is Kittle going to be healthy and be able to come out and play like he normally does? Are they going to be able to protect him in terms of the offensive line? Trent Williams, is he going to be able to get through a season at 38 years old? And if that's not the case, is his backup going to be able to come in and play winning football? And then what's that defense going to look like with Raheem Morris leading them, you know, with Robert Saleh now the head coach with the Titans? You know, that's going to be different. He has a different scheme in terms of schematically what he wants to do based on what he's done in the past. And so, you know, that's going to look a little different.
2: All right. We'll let you run on this one. You're going to be at any of the exhibition games this weekend?
3: Yes, I'm going to be at Saints-Rams on Saturday, and I'm going to be at Saints-Rams joint practice tomorrow. Mm-hmm. We'll see if there's any fights. I doubt that there will be because I know Sean's not going to put up with that.
4: Okay. And if you do see Tyler Shuck, please tell him no slacking and Cadillacking. Coach Mnuch says hi, and let's go. I mean, just give him the boys some love. You know, at least Tyler returns those texts back. Brock, I know, is a little preoccupied, but after the 95th text, I'm going to start taking it personal.
3: Yeah, you're in stalker mode there, huh?
4: Hey, real quick. Got about 30 seconds. It's very quiet in Seattle right now.
2: Yeah.
3: Yeah, it is, and they like it that way. You know, you've probably been watching them on Hard Knocks and kind of getting an inside look of what's happening there. I think the move to get Diggs is an interesting one. Mm-hmm. You know, that's basically a dart throw by John Schneider to bring in some depth at cornerback, which they need, a guy that can come in, can compete for a spot potentially at number three. That was also the idea, I believe, with Terrion Arnold, who's probably going to begin the season on the exempt list. And those are things that they've done since Snyder has been there. You know, they'll go after depressed assets or people that have some baggage and that are cheap in terms of contract. And if it works, great. If it doesn't, they cut them and they move on.
2: Always great, man, when you take time with us. Thank you, Eric. You have a great day, okay? Enjoy the practice and the game.
3: Sounds good. Thanks for having me, guys. Appreciate you.
2: All right. There you go. Hey, listen, we want to remind everybody about our situation starting in September. It's only 2 weeks away. We're going to be at DraftKings at TPC in Scottsdale Fridays from 2 to 3. 2 to 3, it will be a full hour of Arizona college football. We're going to interview the head coaches. Charlie Regal's going to join us. We'll get into U of A, ASU, NAU, and anything else that happens to pop up as well if it pertains to college football. 2 to 3 o'clock beginning in September on Fridays, and we're going to be located DraftKings, the sportsbook, TPC Scottsdale. 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When we come back, Lerner and Rowe, one call, that's all. What's on tap? Rockin' Minutes with Jimmy B, ESPN 620.
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1: Does it, do public things make it more challenging? I don't know. I think so. I mean, you guys can, you have your opinion too. This isn't some secret sauce stuff. Like, I think when you're having to answer questions and deal with things that are outside the scope of, hey, what pitch were you throwing right there? Or what were you looking for in that at bat? The game, again, I think is hard enough. So yes, I think it makes it a little bit more complicated. It just, it eats up focus and attention that we want on the team and on baseball. So when it gets that way, and I think so, that's the motivation. It's not to hide some of this stuff. It's not really great dirt. It's just, it doesn't help. Like, it just takes people away from having to answer some of those questions.
2: He's right. It's not great dirt, but everybody's wondering. That's good enough for our Lerner and Rowe one call. That's all. That's Mike Hazen earlier today with Wolf and Luke about the Ketel Marte situation. Lerner and Rowe, one call. 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You can also go online and get more information at learnerandrow.com. You got a final thought on the Marte deal?
3: I just think that what it does when it goes public like this is there's a lot of confusion.
2: Yeah.
3: There's confusion, there's speculation, there's consternation. I mean, you name
2: frustration.
3: It. Frustration. All the Asians you can imagine. And I think what happens is the conflicting stories that go back and forth. Is it a knee injury that he wants to go home and get his own doctor to do the MRI? Or why can't you go get the MRI there in Boston? Or is it a personal matter? If it's a personal matter, why can't you come clean from the get-go?
2: Just say it's a personal matter.
3: I need to go home. Yeah. It's a personal matter. While I'm home, I'll get an MRI. It could have been that simple.
2: I'm well aware.
3: This is one of the most convoluted scenarios or situations with an injury I've ever seen. I mean, you're used to this with the Arizona Cardinals, with their code talking all the time, what they have. But this one is just, is out of nowhere. And then today, for the agent to come out with the statement that basically says, hey, look, it is a personal matter, and it is, he's going to get an MRI tomorrow, but he's also dealing with a personal matter. Well, I guess I don't understand why Mike Hazen couldn't have talked to Ketel on the phone to say, what's going on, kid? What can we help you with? We're concerned about you. Or call the agent and say, look, we're not getting any communication. Well, this all happened Monday, correct, Jimmy?
2: Yes.
3: And it's Wednesday morning, Wednesday afternoon.
2: It is.
3: That all this is finally coming to the head. That his agent, not Mike Hazen, his agent has come out and said, it's a personal matter. He's going to get scoped, and hopefully he'll be back soon. He appreciates the concerns from his teammates, blah, blah, blah, blah, blah, all the above. And the only thing I was looking for, and he apologizes for anything that might have been misconstrued to that point in time. Nothing to be said about why he wasn't reaching out to the team to make it very clear who they were relying on Monday for him to be in that lineup. And until 20 minutes before the first pitch, they finally realized he's not showing up. So we got to make some adjustments. I don't think there's an apology there. There's a misunderstanding, and we apologize. Things got out of hand, blah, blah, whatever. Hey, you can make something up. Whatever. You can spin it any way you want to, and nothing was said. So I think that's when Mike says we all have our opinion. Well, I think a lot of fans can see through the BS. They can see through the facade. They can see through this and that. Not on the Diamondback side, but this is all on Ketel Marte and his representatives, why they weren't open and communicative. And even as we played the last segment, this hour, even Torrey Lovello, the skipper,
2: didn't thought maybe he
3: was kind of, sort of, maybe going leaving yesterday.
2: Yeah, didn't know for sure.
3: So it's a big mess. I put this all on Ketel Marte and his people, because this is on them. No accountability and responsibility.
2: Here's what's on tap tonight. It's brought to you by Bud Light. 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It is Twin Peaks. MLB tonight, Dodgers at the Rockies. Mnuch will be watching USA Network, WNBA, the Lynx, and the Valkyries. That's on tonight as well.
3: Tomorrow we'll be at the Twin Peaks on Calibet. That's a big wrong. We'll have the sports professor Rick Horrell finally back from Europe. Cowboys radio analyst Steve Berline, former Cardinal himself, Cardinals reporter Tyler Drake, and Howard Balls are all manana from the Twin Peaks on Camelback.
2: Laz, great job today, pal. Playing hurt. Poor boy can hardly walk. He's on crutches. The knee's all wrapped up. Amazing. Rockin' Mnuch with Jimmy B. ESPN 620, 98.7 FM HD2 and on the Arizona Sports app.
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13: I'm Christine Lisi. This just in, two-time Pro Bowl defensive tackle Vita Vea agreed on a one-year, $30 million extension with the Buccaneers, tying him to Tampa for two more seasons. He requested a trade at the start of training camp, but the Bucs never considered dealing him. The Chargers waiting for word on center Tyler Biadasz. He's out indefinitely after sustaining damage to his ACL and additional injuries to his left knee during yesterday's joint practice. He'll meet with additional doctors to try and get more clarity on the injuries. ESPN NFL analyst Booger McFarland.
14: The center is a key position. It's the center of the offensive line. It makes all the calls. Depending on your quarterback, it may set the protection. So this is a huge deal. I think as long as their two tackles are going to be healthy, though, they can make up for this. But make no mistake whatsoever, losing a starting center the middle of the offense, somebody who's going to help your quarterback make all the calls and set the protection, that's no small deal.
13: Baseball, it was not the start the Pirates or ace Paul Skeens had hoped for. After a few days of extra rest, Skeens, amid the toughest stretch of his career, 3 runs, 5 hits, 5 strikeouts, 4 walks, and only 4 1/3 innings, pulled after just 81 pitches. Second time this season, he's failed to exceed 85 pitches in back-to-back starts. Pittsburgh did rally to pull out a 4-3 victory over Detroit on Brandon Lau's walk-off home run, bottom 10. Kobe Clemens drove in 3 runs in the Twins' 6-4 victory over the Braves. White Sox blanked the Cubs 3-0. 2 hits, 3 RBI for Braden Montgomery. Mets doubled up the Padres 4-2. San Diego's up a game and a half on Arizona for the final NL wildcard spot. The Diamondbacks and Red Sox tied at 5, top 9 from Fenway.
15: 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So will they be able to live up to the hype? It's on Sportsmanlike, 6 a.m. Eastern, right here on ESPN Radio, ESPN2, and ESPNU.

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